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We'll get you a couple of NFL preseason scoreboard updates. Then we'll get into some hot or cold. We got some baseball scores to get you as well in just a bit. But let's start in Cleveland, because that's the game that I am currently watching with the volume down, of course, on my screen. And because that game has been unexpectedly really exciting. I mean, that was the game that was supposed to be the worst out of the three, with really no starters playing for either side. But Dylan Gabriel is lighting it up for the Browns. He's got he's 8-for-9 for 139 yards and two touchdowns. And the Browns lead the Patriots 20-7 in the second quarter. And most of those numbers that Dylan Gabriel put up all came in the first quarter. Tommy DeVito started for the Patriots, played only about two series or so. He went 2-for-4 for 55 yards, but including a 45-yard touchdown pass to Kyle Williams. And now it's the rookie Baron Morton out of Texas Tech who has taken over since. He did throw an interception.

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16: 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Final hour, we open the phone lines to you to talk about whatever you would like to get in on the lines. Anything we've discussed so far in the show, from the Josh Jacobs formal charges that were put into play today, making a suspension seem pretty damn likely, although when would that suspension come? Would the NFL do it before the season starts for the Packers star running back, or could they wait to see how it plays out in court with his preliminary court hearing now for the middle of November? We've been keeping you updated on the three NFL preseason games going on all night, and now we've got a fourth one about to enter into the mix, the Chargers and the Rams, with Justin Herbert and the Chargers starters about to play about 6 to 9 plays. Ty Simpson definitely playing for the Rams, so that's a good one that we'll keep you posted on for the remainder of the show. We'll get you a scoreboard update on the other three games coming up in just a bit. But let's kick off this final hour here with your phone calls at 310-840-4910. Also, the big game of the night in baseball, Braves and the Dodgers. Chris Sale, fourth career shutout. He shuts down the two-time reigning World Series champions with a 1-0 win, a Drake Baldwin homer in the first inning, the only run to cross the plate. So let's get to your phone calls here. We've talked a lot of SEC football tonight, a lot of college football. 310-840-4910. Josh is next up in Miami here on BetMGM Tonight. Josh, what's going on, man? How you doing?

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2: Anyone who spends time on social media can tell you the longevity space is flooded with lotions and potions and gadgets promising to help you live forever. A lot of it is a waste of money. Some of it, downright dangerous. But two trends you probably have seen do have some science behind them. First, red light therapy. Researchers believe certain wavelengths of light can energize cells, help with skin texture, and hair growth. If you want to try an at-home device, look for FDA clearance and know that it's going to take months of consistent use. Second, the sauna. Regular use has been linked to better heart and brain health. You should think of these things as the whipped cream on top rather than the foundational ice cream of the sundae. Without good diet, exercise, and friendships, those other things can only do so much. I'm Dr. Sanjay Gupta, helping you live a better life.
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Big, big, big Friday show for you here on the Michigan Insider. Coming up in a little bit, yesterday was our final check-in with some players of the Michigan football team before game week, which, of course, is next week. The countdown of the Michigan football season gets here in just a moment. We'll get then to Nathaniel Staling and Cam Brandt and Nate Afobe and Evan Link. So on the defensive side of the ball, a linebacker, defensive end, and a couple of offensive linemen. We'll get to all that coming up in the 6 o'clock hour here on the Michigan Insider on the Big 1050 WTKA. Online at thebig1050.com. In the 7 o'clock hour, we're going to bring to you a piece of Hail Media Group's the Breakdown Podcast with Chris Howard. He gives you, we have about 7-8 minutes of him talking about the Michigan football offense. You know Chris Howard, former Michigan running back, and of course, great friend of the show. Admit that might actually show up in the countdown momentarily. So there you go. There's a little sneak peek to the countdown as well. But we're going to hear from Hail Media. Actually, two guys you're going to hear from coming up in the next hour or so are actually going to be mentioning the countdown this morning. It's quite an amazing coincidence, to be honest. But we'll get to Chris Howard's offensive breakdown or a piece of his offensive breakdown coming up at around 7:10 this morning here on the Michigan Insider on the Big 1050 WTKA online at thebig1050.com. John U. Bacon adjusted his schedule to accommodate us this morning. He's going to join us for a little bit at around 8:10, because at 8:30 we are going to be joined in studio by outgoing Michigan Athletic Director Ward Manuel. Of course, Ward has a few more months left on the job. He was asked to stick around by now outgoing President Domenico Grasso, and so we'll talk to Ward about a lot of things, leadership at the university. Obviously, with the change in president, we'll talk to him about the 5-for-5 rule and pros coming back to college and a lot of topics that Sam has for Ward for his in-studio conversation. You can listen to it here on the Big 1050 WTK starting at 8:30. You'll also be able to watch it on YouTube, Facebook, and Twitter as well. So busy, busy, busy Friday here on the Michigan Insider on the heels of yesterday, the last game of the Michigan men's basketball tour over in Europe. It was their third and final game against a professional team. They had played the Lithuanian men's national team and Lithuania B team on Sunday and Monday. And then they traveled to Croatia. And yesterday they played Serbian professional team Mega Superbet. And Michigan actually rallied from an 11-point halftime deficit. They won the game yesterday. The wins and losses aren't that important as other things. And unfortunately, maybe the biggest thing that came out of the game yesterday is that 5-star freshman Brandon McCoy was helped off the court after suffering an apparent lower leg injury very early in the game. Mustafa Cham didn't play in the game after he had suffered the injury in game two. Was that game one? It all blurs, but earlier in the trip, he suffered an injury, but that one is not expected to be serious. We're waiting a word on what's up with young Mr. McCoy, the 5-star freshman who had to get helped off the floor very early in the game last night. Michigan rallied back. They recovered from that and rallied back, as I said, from an 11-point deficit at the half. A lot of foul trouble. Trey McKinney was awesome in the game yesterday. Elliot Cadeau was really good down the stretch, but foul trouble plagued the team overseas, and hopefully that's not something that really translates when you come back and you have American officials and specifically Big Ten officials. So we'll see how that goes. But the European trip wraps up today with an open day in Croatia. Fun day for the guys. One more opportunity to have a little bit of fun, have some fun overseas. And then tomorrow they'll be home. And of course, school starts Monday at U of M and a lot of area schools starting on Monday. So that was for the Michigan men's basketball team from yesterday. That was news on campus. Well, should mention Tigers didn't lose yesterday. So there's that big weekend this weekend at Comerica Park for the Detroit Tigers in particular tonight, because Tarek Skubal is going to be on the mound for the LA Dodgers. He's making his first ever appearance as a visiting player at Comerica Park tonight. And you can listen to that game here on the Big 1050 WTKA. The real news yesterday from baseball yesterday, there was big news from baseball yesterday, and it was a picture of former Yankee, former Guardian, former professional pitcher, terrific pitcher, CC Sabathia. Remember CC? He posted a picture yesterday on social media, and I don't remember what building it was in front of, but he posted a picture yesterday and said that he is officially a Michigan dad. As it is move-in week here on campus, CC Sabathia becomes the latest former Yankee to have his kid come here. I'm calling it the Jeter effect. I'm just going to call it the Jeter effect. You had A-Rod's kid that's here.
I think she's still here. Maybe a senior now, senior year. And now you've got, in addition, you've got CeCe Sabathia's kid coming in. Again, I'll call that the Derek Jeter effect. But the real note for baseball is the Tigers host the Dodgers this weekend at Comerica Park. Tonight, tomorrow afternoon,

0: Sunday afternoon, and Tarik Skubal's on the mound for the Tigers tonight, and I can only imagine the reception he's going to get. I was supposed to go to the game with my wife and Gracie and some friends, and I'm not going to go because I'm going to be down the street from them. I'm going to be at Rush at Little Caesars Arena. That came together kind of late, and it's awesome. Can't wait for that tonight. But we were telling Gracie yesterday that Skubal's going to pitch, and she got really excited, and she wants to wear her Skubal t-shirt or jersey. And I'd have to imagine that there are a lot of people that are going to feel the same way. I'm going to have to imagine that a lot of people are going to feel the same way he's going to get, I'm imagining, quite the warm reception tonight at Comerica Park. First pitch is at 6:40, coverage starts at 6:15 right here on the Big 1050 WTK. Now let's get ready for next weekend, as Michigan football is not tomorrow Saturday, although there is college football tomorrow. It is next Saturday.
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0: Running out of these to do. Running out of countdown days. We now have 8 days until the start of the Michigan football season. The countdown is down to 8 days. 8 days until the Michigan Wolverines host the Western Michigan Broncos for the season kickoff. 8 days until 8 days until September the 5th, when the Michigan Wolverines host the Western Michigan Broncos on September the 5th. 8 days. 8 Doug Mallory days away until the start of the Michigan football season. Doug Mallory from DeKalb, Illinois, actually was born November 2nd, 1962 in Bowling Green, Ohio. But he is part of a family that is in the coaching business, right? His dad, Bill, longtime college football coach. His brothers, Kurt and Mike, who both played here, got into the family business, all coaches. Doug was a defensive back at Michigan, about 6'1", about 194 pounds, arriving in 1983 and playing between 1984 and 1987. After his during his Michigan career here, he had 182 tackles, 6 interceptions as a Wolverine. And after his 5 years at Michigan, he, following his dad and his brothers, he went into the family business. In 1988, he was a GA for his dad, Bill, at Indiana. In 1989, he was the offensive line coach at Army. He then coached from 1990 through 1993 in a few different positions, including as defensive coordinator for the last couple of years at Western Kentucky under head coach Jack Harbaugh. Then Doug Mallory was a defensive backs coach and special teams coach at Indiana from 94 to 96. He was the secondary coach at Maryland from 97 to 2000. He was the secondary coach for Les Miles at Oklahoma State from 2001 to 2004. He followed Les Miles to Louisiana, and he was the defensive backs coach at LSU from 05 to 07 and the co-DC at LSU in 2008. He coached under Mike Locksley at New Mexico in 2009 and 2010 as Locksley's defensive coordinator. And then he returned to the Big Ten, and he was the assistant head coach and co-DC for Kevin Wilson at Indiana from 2011 to 2013. Then he spent some time in the NFL. He was a defensive coach with the Atlanta Falcons between 2015 and 2020. He was a Michigan defensive analyst during Michigan's 3 straight Big Ten championships, 2021 through 2023. A lot of credit given to Doug Mallory for Michigan's coverages and what they were doing on the back end of the defense. Really good secondary analyst for Michigan during that run. And then last year, he was, a couple of years ago, he was defensive backs coach in Baltimore for the Ravens. And he has since retired from coaching, at least as of now. We'll see if he gets back into it or not. But Doug Mallory, number 8. We are 8 Doug Mallory days away until the start of the Michigan football season. I already mentioned this one. We are 8 Chris Howard. Chris Howard days away until the start of the Michigan football season. A 6-foot running back at Michigan who was listed at 6 foot, then 5'10", then 5'11". From 205 to 216 to 208 to 214, he bounced all over the place. What's up, Chris? River Ridge, Louisiana native, was here from 1994 through 1997. He actually wore the number 32 for his first 2 years, and then he wore the number 8 for his junior and senior seasons. In his career, he had 418 rushes for 1,876 yards, 60 catches for 429 receiving yards. He had 9 100-yard rushing games, including 4 in the national championship year of 1997, where he was a part of that great defensive backfield. With Clarence Williams, with A-Train, of course, Chris Howard leading the way. He was then participated in the 1998 Hula Bowl. Chris had 14 carries for 116 yards in the Hula Bowl and was the North MVP of that All-Star game. In 1998, he was a fifth-round pick, 153rd overall in the in the NFL draft. He was rostered but did not play for the Broncos. And then he was a member of the Jaguars from 1998 through 2000. And then he has gotten into the media and other things, including, of course, he spent a lot of time here on the station. Now host the Breakdown podcast with Hail Media Network, and you'll be able to hear some of that coming up in a little less than an hour from now here on the Michigan Insider on the Big 1050 WTKA. 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That's hailmediagroup.tv. We are 8 Chris Howard days away until the start of the Michigan football season. See how they run. And we are an 8 Nick Sheridan days away until the start of the Michigan football season. Nick Sheridan, a quarterback, 6'1", about 215 pounds, from right here in Saline, Michigan, the son of former Michigan coach Bill Sheridan. He was a walk-on quarterback at Michigan between 2006 and 2009. He was about 6'1", about 215 pounds. He made 4 starts in 2008. He was the starting quarterback to win the Brown Jug game during Michigan's disastrous 3-9 season of 2008. He then was a backup quarterback in his senior year of 2009. And then he got into, kind of like the Mallorys, Nick Sheridan got into the family business. And he had a quick rise in the coaching ranks, starting as an offensive grad assistant at Western Kentucky for Willie Taggart in 2011. And then he was promoted to quarterback's coach and pass game coordinator for Taggart at Western Kentucky in 2012. In 2013, he followed Willie Taggart to USF for the same position. And then he went to Tennessee from 2014 to 2016, where he was a grad assistant. 2017 to 2021, he was an assistant coach at Indiana, first as their quarterbacks coach for a couple of seasons, then as their tight ends coach, and then as their OC in 2020 and in 2021, OC and quarterbacks coach. He was the tight ends coach at Washington in 2022 and 2023 for Kalen DeBoer. He went with Kalen down to Alabama, where he was the OC and quarterbacks coach in 2024, and he was the co-OC and quarterbacks coach last year in 2025, and now this year, he is the offensive coordinator at one of his college rivals. He is the new OC for Pat Fitzgerald and Michigan State, so he is Sparty's OC starting this season. We'll see how he does, and we'll see Nick Sheridan when he comes to Ann Arbor in November when Michigan State comes here to play the Maize and Blue. We are 8 Nick Sheridan days away until the start of the Michigan football season. And that brings us to the current roster, and we are 8 Dom Nichols days away until the start of the Michigan football season. Dom Nichols, we've talked a lot about Dom in the last few days because we were talking a lot about Edge yesterday. In particular, the last couple of days, we've been talking a lot about Edge. Dom Nichols, now a junior defensive end from Frederick, Maryland, went to Oakdale High School. He's 6'5", about 245 pounds, and he obviously arrived on campus as a freshman in 2024. He played in 5 games on the defensive line. He was the scout team player of the year on defense. He was a fairly solid contributors a freshman in 2024, including a couple of tackles and a forced fumble in the ReliQuest Bowl against Alabama at the end of the 2024 season. Last year, he played in every Michigan game at edge, and he is now a 2-time letter winner, and he is a part of that defensive end group. A lot is expected of those guys. Obviously, John Henry Daly, the transfer that comes in from Utah. We've talked a lot about him. Cam Brandt, Dom Nichols. So Dom Nichols today is a guy we've talked a lot about. We've talked a lot, maybe a little bit more about Cam Brandt, who you're going to hear coming up in the show in the when we get to our media avails coming up in a little bit. But we've talked about John Henry Daly, Cam Brandt. Cam was on the, we talked about Cam on the countdown yesterday, obviously, as he wears the number 9, and now we're at number 8. So we keep talking about the edges because they seem to have a lot of numbers in the last couple of days. And so we'll, looking forward to seeing that group. They're really an exciting group that has a chance to be really deep, because we haven't just talked about the top 3 guys. We've talked about some of the youngsters in the group, like Carter Meadows. We've talked about some of the rising, slightly older but still young guys, like Nate Marshall and Benny Patterson. Should be a really fun group to watch play this year for the Michigan defense, and under Lewis Powell, the run game coordinator and the defensive ends coach for the Maize and Blue. We are 8 Dom Nichols days away until the start of the Michigan football season. Do want to mention very quickly, we'll talk probably more about this next week, but another guy we've talked a lot about lately is tomorrow. Tomorrow will be 7 Chris Bracey days away until the start of the Michigan football season. Sunday will be 6 J.J. Buchanan, another guy we've talked a lot about in the last, it seems like for months, number six, J.J. Buchanan. Also on Sunday, it'll be number six, Jordan Young as well. But today, we are 8 Dom Nichols days away until the start of the Michigan football season. 8 Dom Nichols, 8 Nick Sheridan, 8 Chris Howard. Doug Mallory, 8 days until the start of the Michigan football season. The countdown to the Michigan football season is brought to you by our friends at Lewis Jewelers, your watch store, proud partners of Michigan Athletics and the Big 1050 WTKA. We're going to hear from the guys on the defensive side of the ball first, Nathaniel Staling and Cam Brandt. Then we'll get to the offensive linemen, Evan Link and Nate Afobe. So we'll get to those guys coming up next here on the Michigan Insider on the Big 1050 WTKA online at thebig1050.com.
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0: 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Yesterday, we had our final media availability with players before game week. Of course, next week is game week. So we are going to start on the defensive side of the ball. And here is transfer linebacker Nathaniel Staehling, who met with the media yesterday. A lot to hear from this young man, as we are hearing a lot of great things about him and his progress through fall camp and expecting to be one of the key guys at linebacker for the defense this season. Here is Nathaniel Staehling meeting with the media yesterday, now here on the Michigan Insider on the Big 1050 WTKA.
1: How has the transition from there to here been?
2: It's been great. There's a lot of great people here, and they've made it easy. So a lot of people think the transition football-wise would be crazy. It hasn't been for me. I don't know if that says something about my skill set, but people here have been great, and it hasn't been too bad, and I honestly love it here. So when you're passionate about something, it makes it a lot easier.
3: When did you know you could play?
2: When I know I can play?
3: Yeah, here.
2: Probably that first practice, to be honest. When I got out there, you know, I could watch it during spring ball and think what I think, but as soon as you get out there and play for yourself, it's like riding a bike, you know what I mean? So
4: was it a difficult transition in terms of thought of can I come in and play at this level? Would it take a little bit of time to work?
2: That's a good question. Not really, just because I'm confident in myself, confident in my ability. I knew that I could play here. I'm just ready to showcase that every day. So
5: why did you feel like this was the right move at this point?
2: I thought it was the best decision I could have made for myself to get my goals and achieve the things that I wanted to achieve. So,
5: what are those goals?
2: NFL, absolute NFL. I thought this would give me the best shot, and also just, I mean, it's Michigan. We all know what Michigan's like. Michigan's unbelievable. This place is crazy. Every day I praise God and count my lucky stars. This place is unbelievable.
6: Can you detail more about the recruiting process and how you ended up here, and maybe some other your mindset during that and other schools that were in the mix and stuff like that?
2: Yeah, I mean, really, when I just hit the portal and found out that Michigan was a school that wanted me, it was honestly a no-brainer, just because, like I just said, you guys all know what Michigan is like, and I knew this place would be amazing for my development. And there were some other schools in the mix, but and it was going to be hard to leave a place like NDSU. NDSU was a fantastic program. I got obviously a lot of respect for them. I was a captain there, spent 4 years, 2 shoulder surgeries there, did my time there. That place was great for my development, but now Michigan was that next step that I needed to take, and I wasn't just going to go anywhere. It needed to be a program like this for me to leave, and I somehow am here. It's still a shock to me, but I'm happy I'm here.
6: Were there any concerns during spring that you wouldn't be healthy for the fall, or how'd that recovery go?
2: No, the training staff is incredible here. I'm an extremely detailed person, and I'm detailed with my rehab. So every day I go in there with a mindset of I'm going to do everything I can to get my shoulder back. I was cleared roughly a month-ish early. That's important to me. And also, I had this other shoulder done, so I know what shoulder rehab's like. I know how it goes. Shoulders are no fun. You can't rush them.
7: What's your take on maybe sort of some outside narratives that this linebacker room is not super experienced?
2: Sure. We absolutely have the coaching staff that is going to get us ready. I mean, I see those guys every day. I see the linebacker room every day. The coaches see the linebacker room every day. I think we're going to shock a lot of people. I know how these guys work. I know how they are physically. I know how they are, mentally. These guys, I'm really excited about this group. So I guess to answer your question, I don't really look at a lot of that, stuff. But I think we're going to do some great things. Really excited about this group. We all blend together really well.
7: And if there's one regular linebacker room?
2: I think I bring leadership, experience, very gritty person. I put my head down and work. I don't talk too much, do too much. I do what's needed of me. I do things the right way, and hopefully the younger guys in that room can look up to that and kind of take some pieces away from that and apply it to their own game, apply it to themselves.
5: In high school, you played quarterback, running back, safety?
2: Yeah, kicker, punter sometimes.
5: Why did you settle linebacker?
2: That's a good question. So You know, I would be remiss if I didn't extend a little shout out to Randy Hedberg. He was the quarterback's coach, associate head coach at NDSU for years. He recently just retired, but when I was being recruited, I was pretty under recruited, but I remember when he told me, like, hey, let's hop on a phone call, let's talk recruiting or whatever. He was at NDSU. And the guy was getting like a couple of D2 offers, but I was a quarterback at this time. And he was just like, hey, I think I see you as a linebacker. You have the build of a linebacker. You have the athletic frame of a linebacker. I'm like, what? Like, I threw a duck. I wasn't a great quarterback. I really wasn't a great quarterback. I would scramble for my life. He was like, I think you could be a linebacker. And, you know, I trusted him. And then, sure enough, played linebacker in college. It took me about 3 years to figure it out and pick it up, but eventually I did, and now I'm in not too bad of a spot. So,
3: what's a Jay Hill defense look like, and how does it fit you?
2: Oh yeah, it's dynamic. It's a great defense. Super excited to get out there, and we have the guys to just like fly around and have fun. Very dynamic defense. We're gonna get after some people for sure. Super excited.
3: How hard is it to pick up? Is it complicated?
2: Yeah, it's complicated, but you know, being in the position I am, this is my fifth year of college football. I've seen a lot of football, seen a lot of snaps. Conceptually, I understand football at a very high level, so football is relatively all the same. It's just learning new terms, you know what I mean? And just letting that stuff click. But for me, it was a couple weeks to a month, and like, I'm good. So that's nice about being in my fifth year. For younger guys, it might be a little different, but.
6: You mentioned NFL aspirations. How do you think Alex Whittingham can help you get there?
2: Another thing too, he just really believes in me. And I think the coaches took a chance on me. Coming from the FCS, a lot of people I'm sure have doubted that maybe I can play at this level in the FCS, and his belief in me is going to take me really far. Not that I don't believe in myself, but he's also got a pipeline, obviously, to the NFL, but he's a very smart player. He's one of the guys. I love that dude, and he has my best interest in mind, and he's going to push me and help me learn. And so,
7: Outside of the ball, you had your one player who you think is going to make a really big impact for this team. Who would it be and why?
2: Chris Bracy. He's a ball hawk. He flies around. He's twitchy. He's fast. I'm really excited about Chris Bracy, for sure. I was actually just walking in with him. And I was just thinking about, yeah, this dude's going to tear it up for sure. So
8: you mentioned making the transition from FCS to FBS. Was there part of you when you came here that was curious about how you would hold off against this level of competition?
2: Yeah, I mean, there's always going to be that natural curiosity. But as soon as I got here and as soon as I got more comfortable, I'm like, I absolutely belong here. I think I had mentioned earlier, as soon as I had that first practice, I'm like, oh, it's just football. You know what I mean? And, I'm stout. I can handle myself. So.
9: In the linebacker room, who else is standing out to you this fall?
2: We got some dudes in the linebacker room. Troy Bowles, Chase Taylor. Those dudes are just athletic. They're very athletic. They're fun to play with. Really like playing with both those guys. Max Elford, Isaiah Moa. Those guys just have really high football IQ. Also, some really great football players. Wu, Nathaniel. He's physical. He's also a good player for sure. So we got the boys. It's gonna be a fun season with those guys.
3: Coach Witt said you were offended by him calling you Nate. Is that true?
2: I prefer Nathaniel. Okay. I do prefer Nathaniel. Just like John Henry prefers John Henry. I prefer Nathaniel. So yes, sir.
3: Gotcha. So nobody calls you Nate.
2: People do. I try to correct, but it's, I'm just like. So at NDSU, I lived, so like in our house, I was Nathaniel, yeah. I lived with a Nathan, and I lived with a Nate, so like we had to keep it that way, but like at the same time, I'm also like personality wise, and like as you get to know me, like I'm just I'm a Nathaniel, not a Nate, I don't know how to describe it, not a Nate or Nathan, like I'm a Nathaniel.
3: So Nate, what do you think about, what do you think about the offense and the speed of the offense compared to what you were used to going against?
2: Well, especially Coach Beck's offense, it's also a dynamic offense. You don't see a lot of plays like that for sure. Like, I'm used to the gap scheme has not been that difficult for me, like pullers and whatnot. Because, yeah. I mean, the Missouri Valley was gap scheme central. Like, I'm pretty sure UND would, like, pull three guys. Yeah. Like, just some crazy stuff. It's like, I've seen a lot of crazy gap scheme, but a lot of misdirection, motions. It's going to give defenses a lot of problems. But, like, if we can, if our defense can hold it down, I think we're going to be just fine. So.
3: Who are the offensive guys that have kind of caught your eye over there?
2: I mean, Bryce has been fantastic. J.J. Buchanan, he catches everything. That's my guy. He catches everything. Who else? Andrew Marsh has had some crazy days out here. The old lineman is very stout. Those guys are going to be good. I'm really excited for those boys, for sure.
1: Teammates say they were surprised by your speed when you stepped on the field the first time. Sure. Do you feel like you've surprised players?
2: And absolutely. Came in with a sling doing rehab. Nobody really knew who I was, but a lot of people still probably don't know who I am. And so I just came in with that mindset that I've always had, gritty, I'm going to get to work, and got with the strength staff, got healthy, and then just did what I knew I could do, and I think it shocked a lot of people, yeah, but always am going to continue to get better and do more and do my best. So,
1: you think you're in position to start week one?
2: We'll keep that in house, but we'll see what the coaches have our best interest in mind. So I trust that they're gonna put something great together.
10: You did a lot last year. You think that's translatable in this defense you guys raised
2: out? Like just
10: the way that you played, the way that you stuck the stash, you quite a bit.
2: Yeah, I mean,
10: Esperon.
2: Yeah, I would. Can you repeat that question one more time?
10: Like, what you were asked to do last year at North Dakota State, do you feel like it's translatable to what you got in the defense or not? Or no?
2: I would think so. I mean, at the end of the day, football is football. I mean, you're going to be asked to sprint to the sideline. You're going to be asked to do this and do that. So, yeah, football's football.
0: Linebacker Nathaniel Staling, do not call him Nate. Nathaniel Staling, who transferred in from North Dakota State, he is going to be a big factor in that linebacker room for the Maize and Blue. We're going to stay on the defense side of the ball and hear from Cam Brandt, edge defender Cam Brandt, who we talked about yesterday in the countdown. He wears number 9. And yesterday we were 9 days away until the start of the Michigan football season. Today it's 8. But today we hear from Cam Brandt, who met with the media yesterday, now here on the Michigan Insider on the Big 1050 WTK. Here's Cam Brandt.
11: How are you feeling going into this season?
12: I'm feeling good, really excited going into my fourth season. I've just been working very hard this whole spring and summer. I'm just excited to go out and show kids what we can do.
11: Do you physically feel better than last season? Seems like a pretty common theme around camp.
12: No, most definitely. I feel like our strength trainer, Coach Alessia, he's been getting this, like, honestly, you could ask any of the guys, he's been proving like results from like across the board. Everyone's been getting stronger, getting faster. And I feel like you see that in the field.
11: It's like a lot of guys are in the competition for reps at your position. Or to be made of the talent that you've been able to talk competition level throughout camp.
12: I mean, that's how it's supposed to be, I feel like, since I've been here. Being at Michigan, the opening is always going deep, and that's what creates greatness. So I feel like, honestly, that's what you want. And it's a great thing. So young guys getting after it in practice, it's just great to see. Great to see them step up and just coaching them and helping them along. And then just myself, it's just like, all right, just continue to stay on the pedal because, again, there's competition in that room. And if you want to be great, you got to do what you got to do.
11: What has John Henry brought to you?
12: I mean, honestly, he's just like a light, to be honest. Like, he's a great guy, high character guy, good high energy. So I think he's got that.
11: A lot of newcomers and a lot of returners. How do you see the group gelling together so far?
12: In terms of our room or just in general?
11: In terms of the room and what you guys bring to the field, but also the off-the-field stuff and your guys', you know, connectivity.
12: I mean, I feel like we're the most connected we've been around it. I feel like that was kind of been a big emphasis just this off-season, just making sure we're connected and it's one, and just having an understanding of who we are as a team, who we are as players. So then when it comes to the field, we're all connected, we're all going, we're all playing.
11: What have you seen from Atlanta from these first couple days of camp?
12: Atlanta's been man. He's been a dog, bro. Man. That's my boy coming in. We're in the same class, so just seeing him working, just moving people, just doing what he has to do. It's been great to see. He's going to be a force to be recognized for sure.
7: Talking to some of the offensive linemen, they seem more confident and they feel stronger, faster. Have you noticed that going up against them? Do you feel like the groups come together this year?
12: No, most definitely. Offensive line has definitely gotten stronger, faster. They can take them as a unit as well, and they see that. Yeah, it's been great. But she has gotten this right for sure. It's awesome.
13: What have you seen so far from Carter Meadows? What are your first impressions of him?
12: Carter Meadows, he's a great kid, good overall kid. In practice, he's just a freak. Long body, long kid, still growing into his body, of course, but he's going out there doing what he needs to do. He's making plays, and it's just good to see for the future, for sure. He's great. Him and Reek, they're going to be great, for sure.
4: Benny Patterson's been mentioned a few times by a couple players. Like, CPA, what did you think of
12: that? He's a wrecking ball, man. Like, I can't tell you, like, he's an unstoppable force for sure on the field. He has that mindset to go out and go after it. And he's just been working, so it's been great to see him progress, for sure.
11: Give me some of your impressions of playing for Lewis Powell in these last couple months.
12: He's been great. Honestly, he's a great coach. He's been grabbing the room, pulling us all together, and just pretty much teaching us the ropes and teaching us how he likes to coach and just his philosophies. And he's been great. Good vibes in the room.
11: Is there something you feel like he's unlocked in your game this year?
12: Honestly, just more, I'd say, just patience and just kind of determination and vibes and pass work and stuff. I feel like
11: I'm sorry if you didn't ask. What's John Henry Daly brought to the room? What's John Henry Daly brought to the room?
12: What has he brought to the room? Just like I said, he's a high character guy, great energy. He's in the room. And yeah, he's just been great just as a leader as well, actually.
11: How about physically?
12: Physically, he's a dog. He's a big head in the weight room for sure, and that's just great. Yeah.
11: Have you seen the pass protection improve this year from the guys up front?
12: Yeah, most definitely. The guys have been clicking for sure, just as a unit, and it's great to see. Yeah.
11: In those one-on-one periods where you guys are competing against the O-line, who have been some standouts from the other side of the ball?
12: I would say Sprague. He's always been just great, great offensive lineman. He's going to give you different looks. And it's honestly really slow going up against him because he just challenges me to get better as an edge rusher. And then him, Blake Frazier, he's been getting better as well. And then interiorly, I say Jake G for sure as well.
14: Evan just called Dom Nichols the best pass rusher he's seen on this line. I'm guessing from a physical, technical standpoint, what do you think about his game earn some praise like that for the other side?
12: Honestly, yeah, I'd probably say that as well. He's just, I feel like it's probably just his mindset and it's how he attacks it. He's very fluid, very athletic, and just feels like he knows what he's doing out there. So yeah, when it comes to pass rush, it definitely comes naturally. Sure.
15: Tim, what's your impression of the guys who just got here this summer, Meadows and Bonnie?
12: They've been great. They've been a great addition. They haven't, I feel like, missed a beat, if I'm being honest. Even though they missed that spring, they've came in, done what they need to do in the weight room in spring, and not spring, but summer training. And just attacking fall camp, they've been making plays, so it's just been great to see. Future's bright for those two kids, for sure.
11: How would you describe a Jay Hill defense, and how hard was it to pick it up?
12: I would say fun from my aspect. It wasn't really too hard to pick up just as a defensive lineman, and that's honestly something you want. It's not too much thinking for us, and that just allows us to pin our ears back and go and play.
7: You said it's sort of similar to Jesse Minter. You were here during that time. How do you see, what sort of overlap you see in those two philosophies?
12: Definitely just both technical coaches for sure, and just very detailed in their work, and you just see that in their play calling and just what they like to do.
7: Is also like the multiple aspects of it, or what else is similar, like schematically?
12: I won't say too much on that.
7: Okay.
12: We'll see on Saturday.
7: Anything else?
16: at this point in camp, are you guys just sick of this? I don't know,
12: for sure. We're ready to play another team. Yeah, we're definitely waiting for September 5th to roll around. Everyone's excited, so yeah.
16: Could you ever see, like, maybe having, like, the NFL does have an exhibition game, you know, play somebody else in preseason?
12: In preseason in college?
16: Yeah.
12: Not really. I don't know. I feel like that wouldn't really make sense for us, I guess.
16: Yeah.
12: But,
16: why not? You hit somebody else.
12: Yeah, I get it, but with, I don't know, I would say too much on that, but I just, like, I couldn't see it.
3: A lot of concerns about the linebackers, I guess, just because they haven't played a lot of ball. What have you seen from that group?
12: Honestly, that group has just been growing. I feel like this fall camp and the summer training, they've just been working. And honestly, like Troy Bowles, Naysayer, who you guys talked to, Chase Taylor, they've all just been working. And they've been growing together as a unit, flying around and just making plays. So it's been great to see that from them.
3: A lot of people said Staling surprised them. Did he surprise you a little bit too?
12: I would probably say so, just in like summer training, just like seeing him move, like, I was like, dang, this kid could go. So, yeah, I was very excited to see that, and I'm just excited for me to be on the field with him and just go out and make some plays. Yeah.
0: Cam Brett, Michigan defensive end. You also heard from linebacker Nathaniel Staling. On the other side of the break, we're going to go to the offensive side of the ball, hear from Nate Afobe and Evan Link, a couple of offensive linemen. And then in the 7 o'clock hour, we're going to hear from Hail Media's Chris Howard. He's going to break down a little bit of the Michigan offense. We're going to get to that and then a whole lot more, including Ward Manuel live in studio starting at 8:30 here on the Michigan Insider. 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

0: 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One of the guys that is slated to, is at least penciled in right now, to be a starting offensive lineman for Michigan as the season opens is number 55, Nathan Afobe, now a senior offensive lineman from the Atlanta area. He met with the media yesterday, so let's bring that to you now. Here is Nate Afobe from yesterday, now here on the Michigan Insider on the Big 1050 WTKA.
1: How do you see the unit coming together as a whole right now in terms of, you know, connectivity?
2: We hang out every single day. We're just keeping that strong knit, pushing us together with what the whole line should have and how we had it in 2023. This is a big part of this game.
1: Anyone that you particularly are close to or hanging out with a lot?
2: Really all of us. Jake's my roommate, Wayne, Ray, Blake, all of them. Really cool guys.
3: It seems like Bryce has more confidence in this year's group on the offensive line. How do you see that in on an everyday basis?
2: This is sharpness. He's calm. He's a leader. He's just leading by example. That's really all you can do. And then him being so long and so young, you got to lead by example to play this game.
4: Kyle Whittingham's spoken a lot about Jim Harding and how important he was to the success of the program during coming along. Mm-hmm. How has that been different working with Jim compared to a lot of the other guys that you've worked with?
2: I think it's just experience. It's years of experience. Hall of Famer at Tulsa. I mean, I don't think I've ever heard anyone say anything bad about Chris Harding since I've been here. I've had 2 first-round picks. So it's like just having his knowledge, his confidence, his learning new techniques has been great.
4: What does he do different? How does it feel different?
2: I think just like the way he vocalizes things, like he's going to tell you the truth. And that's all you really need is an offensive line. Like, you're not going to be able to sugarcoat stuff. On the field, you love the sack, he's going to be mad. But like, he's always going to want you to get there.
3: How motivated is this group heading into this year?
2: Very. People got us as underdogs, and that's how we like it. We're very hungry. We know what we want to do. We know our end goals, and we're just trying to win.
1: In the one-on-one period, what are you seeing from some of the line? Is there any standouts there?
2: I say Trey and Enum. I think they've really upped their game in the pass rush level. And they're going to make it the emphasis this year to get to the quarterback.
1: With the NL, what strides specifically have you seen him make?
2: I think just like his mobility in the pass rush game. Not just being just like a ball rush guy, but a guy who can use his technique to get around the pass.
5: You mostly working at right guard, or you?
2: No, I'll go anywhere. As long as I'm here.
3: At what point do you hope to know your role heading into the opener?
2: As soon as possible, but like, it is what it is. I'm going to keep working like I'm a starter just to see it happen.
5: So they haven't told you, because they were talking to us a week or so ago, and they said they have a pretty good idea of who they think their starting unit's going to be.
2: I don't know anything. I'm just keeping my head down to work, and I don't really know nothing.
6: So you and Brady Norton have competed a lot over the last 2 years. How do you guys, what's your relationship like? How have you guys pushed each other?
2: That's my dog. Like, we're always here to compete, always here to push us up to the next level. And just knowing that, like, he's there to have my back. Anytime he got questions, I got questions. We're just here to help each other. This is still love at the end of the day.
3: Oklahoma gave you guys some trouble last year. How excited are you to kind of get them again week 2 at your place?
2: It's revenge. It is what it is. Like, they gotta come see us at our home. It's going to be a great battle.
5: If you had to pick one player either side of the ball who you think is going to have a bigger impact than people are expecting right now, who would that be and why?
2: Dom Nichols. We ain't heard a lot about him, but like, he's a feisty guy, and he's ready to show y'all this year for sure.
1: Are there any like mantras or mottos that the O-line room is going with this year, something you guys are trying to keep in the back of your head?
2: This physicality, really, just letting their actions speak louder than words, because we don't really got to talk a lot. You don't see it on the field regardless of what we said.
3: Looking at yourself at this time last year compared to right now, what do you think the biggest changes are, the biggest differences are?
2: Mentality and strength. I don't know. I feel a lot more stronger, just built around, leaner, faster. I just feel more ready for the season than last year.
5: How would you describe Evan Link's transition? So I know he's still working left back a little bit. Sounds like moving him inside the guard as well. How's he picking him up?
2: I think seamless. Like, he'll still ask me questions here and there, but like, I think he can do play well, guard, tackle, you know, where I think it's been a seamless transition for him.
1: How have you seen some of the Rhino stuff and some of the 6 offensive linemen have been implemented so far in the offense?
2: I think that's what we're going to focus on, trying to do that. Using the run game, pass game, just getting another big guy in there.
1: Have you taken any snaps at that position in practice?
3: Are you about the same weight as last year, or more?
2: Honestly, I'm about the same weight, but I'm way more leaner now. I'm about like 90% body fat.
3: What was it like last year?
2: Like the 23?
3: Oh, wow. All right.
7: Where do you think that shows up the most in your actual play, you know, that your body has changed a little bit?
2: I think definitely with, like, condition. Yeah. And just being able to play at 100% for longer, because I feel like that's the name of the game. A lot of people can't play at 100% for the entire period of the game. It's not possible. You're going to get banged up. So I feel like just being leaner, being more toned and more conditioned, I can put more output on the field.
7: Was that a goal, or did it just kind of happen with the new staff and the way you guys are doing things?
2: I think it was definitely a goal, because we're going to be a lot of tempo, a lot of high moving, quick moving. So, like, you can't be fat out there just walking around. You got to be able to move, and that's when our efforts are.
7: Do you guys do any kind of competitions and compare, like, all you? I know how long you know. I'm just wondering what those conversations are like as you guys are trying to trim up and lose weight and look better or whatever.
2: You got people selling their guns out of workouts. Like, it really ain't no competition. It's just, like, people feeling their best way.
8: Daniel was talking about defending Coach Beck's offense and a lot of the pullers and the gap scheme runs. I mean, you guys have done some of that before, right? How much of that felt familiar to you, and how much of it felt new?
2: I think very familiar. Like, even with the motions and all that, I think we're really used to that. And it's just, it's really our game, our blood, duo, gap scheme. We love it here.
1: How excited are you to block up front for the talent that you guys have in the backfield?
2: You have no idea. It's going to be a fun year. Explosive runs, explosive throws. It's going to be a very exciting year for us.
1: What have you seen out of the running back so far in practice?
2: Long yard speed, physical runs. Like, we got two assist backs in the country, in my opinion. We still got, like, back 3, 4, 5 are still really good, too. No, I think he's ready.
1: Does that make you more excited to run block when you have those guys behind you?
2: That's my question. It makes me feel a lot more confident, because I know even if we don't block it up to perfection, we're going to cut it up. That's right.
0: Yep. And that was Michigan offensive lineman Nathan Afobe. We're going to stay on the offensive line for one more player from yesterday's media availability, the last player media availability before game week. And we heard from offensive lineman Evan Link coming off of an injury, and another guy that's expecting big things from him on the offensive line this season. Here is Evan Link meeting with the media yesterday for a few minutes now here on the Michigan Insider on the Big 1050 WTKA.
9: How's your health, first of all?
10: Doing well. Yeah, knee's been doing well, so I've been really happy with that so far.
9: Was that something that was hindering you this spring?
10: Yeah, it was definitely dragging me a little bit down, but just needed a few more treatments, different things I've been doing on it, and it's worked really well. So
9: pretty close to 100%?
10: Yeah, I'd say.
9: Okay. Are you basically working at guard, or are you still working at tackle?
10: I've done a bit of both, yeah.
9: Okay.
10: It's been an enjoyable experience at both positions. Obviously, I've played tackle for a long time, but guard's been a new challenge and something new to approach and learn, so I definitely enjoyed both.
11: What's it like bouncing between those two positions? I mean, because they're pretty different.
10: Yeah, they definitely are. I'd say, I don't know, it's been enjoyable, like I said, because tackle, obviously, you have to deal with a lot more space, and so you have to approach the people you're blocking a lot differently versus a guard, where every step you take matters so much more because you're in such an enclosed space, right? And so I think it's really been a fun thing to learn. Like I said, I played tackle my whole career. I didn't play guard in high school. So playing in college has been really, really fun to learn exactly how they do what they do and how to do it at a high level. So it's been enjoyable.
12: We've heard a lot of praise about Jake at center. I'm just wondering, for your experience, was it kind of like a thing he slotted into that role and immediately you felt comfortable there, or over the course of camp he's really grown in that role?
10: I'd say immediately he's been like that. I mean, Jake's one of my roommates, and Jake's a great leader. Jake's a great guy to rely on. You always know he's going to be there when you need him. So, I mean, as soon as he went there, I knew we'd be well set at that position. So.
12: And what, in your view, makes him, like, what could you tell from that first day that he was like, wow, he's comfortable here?
10: I'd say he's just very, very calm in the moment, right? He gets up to a line. He can make a call if he's wrong. He can address it on the fly. He's very, very collected and doesn't really lose his head anytime something happens on a play, right? And I think that's a really, really valuable quality to center.
8: Evan, once you got healthy, what were the things that Coach Harding wanted you to work on?
10: So I think Coach Harding's biggest things for me were just working on my pad level, working on my consistency, right? I think that's the thing that's hindered me a lot of my career is I can do good things, but I can't do them all the time. And so that's something I've really tried to approach this year. And I think Coach Harding's pushed me to get better at. And that's something I think I've improved on.
8: How do you improve consistency?
10: I'd say, honestly, you have to be consistent, right? And that's a weird answer, but I mean, that's the best I can give you, right? It's every single play you have to approach it the exact same way. You can't get in your head thinking, okay, this blitz is coming, this is coming, so I have to do something different, right? You really just do the same things consistently over and over and over again. And it helps you be
13: be more consistent in a weird way, yeah.
14: So if you play inside, did they ask you to put on weight size?
13: No. No.
14: Still the same?
13: Yep.
15: Do you like tackle better than guard, and which one do you think you're better at?
13: Honestly, I wouldn't say I have a preference at the moment. I mean, I'm happy to play any position that the team needs me to play. That's something I've always wanted to be able to do, is help in any position I can, right? And being able to do both is definitely something that helps our unit. If, God forbid, injuries happen, I'm prepared, and we have somebody that can do that. I'd say, as of now, I'm probably enjoying guard a little bit more, just because it's a new experience and it's plenty to learn and a thing, like I said, I've never done before, right? And so, yeah, it's been really a lot of fun.
9: Is it mostly left that you're playing at?
13: Yeah, I played some right as well.
9: Okay, who are you competing with for time?
13: It'd be Phoebe and Brady as well.
9: Okay.
16: A lot's been made of the strength gains that have been made so far. How are you feeling with that? Nate was just saying, like, I'm just way stronger.
13: Yeah, no, I would agree with him. This new strength staff's done a tremendous job of getting us stronger and getting us faster as well. And I can definitely feel it. Like, there's not much more to say than that. They've done a great, great job of what they made us do in this.

0: He loses a little confidence in the offensive line. Yeah. He starts scrambling, yep. and then you don't know if he's going to be escaping the pocket. Yep. And then do you get in your? Can an offensive line get in their head about?
1: I mean, of course, but at the end of the day, it's just you have to do your job, right? If we do our job the best we can, that guy's going to deliver. So,
0: yeah. do you think this line is sort of being maybe slept on nationally a little bit?
1: I mean, I think we have a lot of really great guys, a lot of talent in this room, and I think we've taken a step forward in playing more as a unit instead of individuals, and I think we're going to show people that.
2: What's the pitch to you when Harden comes to you and saying, hey, I want you to spend more time inside, or even splitting reps?
1: Yeah, no, I mean, I think, like I said, it's just doing whatever I can to help the team, right? Because there's a lot of tackle position, right, with Frazier and Sprague, and for me, it's really, hey, I got injured. Maybe I have some limitations in what I can do now. But what's the next best thing I can do to help the team? And that's play guard, and that's kind of the way you approach it for me.
3: Who are the toughest guys that you've had to battle in pass pro and then in physically?
1: I would say Trey Pearson. I know. I mean, both tremendous players, both very, very strong, both very technically sound. They know what they're doing, and that's definitely a little bit of a challenge for me coming to a position new, having to deal with those two guys, but it's helped me get a lot better.
4: Have you been able to talk with Andrew Bevilolo about how he's been with his nagging injuries when you're on this week and how he's just doing?
1: Yeah, no, he's doing well. I mean, obviously, you hope those situations don't arise, and I feel for the kid because, like I said, I've been there. I was there a few months ago, and he was there before me as well, but, I mean, he's approached it the best way he can, right? He's positive. He's attacking his rehab. He's doing everything he can to get back healthy.
4: Does he know? Does he have a plan for when he wants to be back at all?
1: I mean, I know. I don't really know. You'd have to ask him. But yeah. I mean, I know he's doing everything he can.
5: Doing strength gains. How do you think that's going to work in the season? Like, what do you think the benefits will be?
1: I mean, I honestly think it'll help. I want to say our longevity throughout the year to be able to play at a higher level consistently throughout the year. I mean, you do what you can in the summer and you don't really kind of lose it as it goes on through the season. But I think this year we'll be able to maintain. Our strength and our speed much, much better. Just the way we condition, the way we've lifted. So I think that'll help us throughout the stretch of the year.
3: Who's the best pass rusher, would you say, on this team right now, from what you've seen in camp?
1: Probably say Dom Nichols.
3: Yeah.
1: Dom's a tremendous pass rusher. A lot of moves. He can do anything he wants. He's really, really good and taking a lot of steps forward.
6: Do you guys know who the starting five is? Like, if you were picking them, would it be obvious? You'd say, okay, these are the five, or is it closer than that?
1: I mean, I'd say it's been a close battle just because all of us have been pushing each other to get better and pushing each other to play better. I mean, I couldn't give you a starting five. That question from Coach Harding. But no, I think the competition's helped us get better, and I think it's been really, really close. Everybody playing at a high level.
7: Evan, your one-on-ones with Jonah, have you had many, and what stands out about him?
1: Yeah, a few. I would say Jonah kind of brings some of that elusiveness you see at edge into the interior. You can be kind of in trouble to get your hands on him at times, and I think that's really a valuable quality at DT. That was something that I think Mason Graham did really, really well in previous years, was you had to get your hands on him first, and that was hard to do, and I think Jonah has a little bit of those qualities as well. So getting your hands on to challenge, but when he gets onto you, he's strong as well. So he kind of brings both of those qualities that you sometimes see at edge really inside, and I think it makes him a great pass rusher.
7: Think he can hold up in the run game?
1: Yeah, absolutely. Yeah. He's very, very strong. Stronger than you think when you think of how much he weighs, but that guy can hold his own.
3: Everyone says pass pro has improved. Where have you seen it improve the most?
1: Yeah, I'd say...
3: Is that accurate first?
1: No, absolutely it's accurate, yeah. I would say it's definitely improved in the interior, I'd say. Uh-huh. We're a lot more firm there now, and I guess the tackle as well. Coach Harding's given us some new coaching to kind of help our tackles as well in certain situations that I think has made us better as a unit and made the pass protection much more consistent.
3: Thanks. Thank you.
8: He was just saying that his body fat percentage is down, but his weight is maybe even up a little bit. He can definitely feel it. I'm just wondering, was that a goal for all of the offensive linemen, or was it just something that kind of naturally happened?
1: Yeah, I think it was something that just kind of happened, right? When you're getting those these lifts that Coach E's been putting us through, it's just going to happen. And I think probably similar things happened to me as well. I didn't even notice it was happening, but when you do what he tells you to do, some good things happen.
8: And he said it was very noticeable. Same experience.
1: I would say the same experience, yeah. Yeah. Absolutely.
9: And that is senior offensive lineman Evan Link. You heard from senior offensive lineman Nathan Afobe earlier in the show. You heard from the defensive side of the ball, Cam Brandt and Nathaniel Staling. On the other side of the break, more Michigan football. We're going to hear from Chris Howard, and we're going to hear from a piece of his breakdown podcast, and you're going to hear about Michigan's offense. Who doesn't want to hear about Michigan's offense as we are 8 days away until the start of the Michigan football season? So we'll get to Chris Howard next here on the Michigan Insider on the Big 1050 WTKA, online at the Big 1050.com.

0: The Cook and White Heating and Cooling Newsroom. I'm Renee Vitale. President Trump has signed an executive order renaming Lake Ontario as Lake America for U.S. federal use. The order directs the Interior Department to update federal maps and geographic records within 30 days. Trump says the move recognizes the lake's importance to the United States and comes as trade tensions with Canada escalate. Canada is not required to recognize the new name, meaning the lake will likely continue to be called Lake Ontario north of the border. Vice President J.D. Vance is planning another visit to Michigan next week. The Detroit News reports details of the trip are still being worked out, but Vance is expected to make an appearance in the state as Republicans ramp up their efforts ahead of the November midterm elections. It would be Vance's latest visit to Michigan after a March appearance at a manufacturing facility in Auburn Hills. The Michigan Democratic Party is holding its convention in Lansing tomorrow, and it's already put out the word that disruptive behavior of any kind will not be tolerated. There has been growing concerns about safety and growing tension within the party about policies concerning Israel. Officials say that there will be screening of everyone entering the convention at every building entrance, and police will be on hand. And a pilot was forced to abort his landing at the Oakland Southwest Airport in New Hudson when about 18 teenagers on e-bikes were spotted crossing a taxiway and entering a runway protection zone. The teens fled the scene and deputies from the Oakland County Sheriff's Office are trying to identify them. That's the latest from the Cook and White Newsroom. 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
1: I'm Ira Weintraub with the Santa Arbor Sports Update. The Michigan men's basketball team beat Serbian pro team Mega Superbet 84-81 yesterday in Croatia in Michigan's third and final exhibition game during their 10-day European trip. Five-star freshman Brandon McCoy left the game in the opening minute of the first half with a leg injury. Mike Boynton's Wolverines had their final fun day today in Croatia before returning to Ann Arbor tomorrow. School starts Monday. Fall camp continues for the 16th-ranked Michigan football team, who will play the first game of their season and the Kyle Whittingham era in Ann Arbor in 8 days when the Wolverines host Western Michigan next Saturday, September 5th, for a 7:30 p.m. kickoff at Michigan Stadium. The Michigan men's soccer team beat Niagara 3-1 yesterday at UM Soccer Stadium. The Michigan women's soccer team and Notre Dame played to a 1-1 draw yesterday at UM Soccer Stadium. This weekend on the Maize and Blue calendar, field hockey opens its regular season with the ACC Big Ten Challenge in Winston-Salem, North Carolina, and will play North Carolina today at 3:30 and Wake Forest Sunday at 2 p.m. Volleyball hosts LIU today at 6 o'clock in Miami on Saturday at 2 p.m. at Cliff Keen Arena. Men's soccer hosts SIU Sunday at 2 p.m. at UM Soccer Stadium. Women's soccer plays at Bowling Green Sunday at 3 p.m. For more sports, listen to the Big 1050 WTKA online at thebig1050.com.
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3: Cleveland Browns quarterback Dylan Gabriel delivered a commanding first-half performance against the New England Patriots last night. Gabriel fired three touchdown passes, including two to receiver Luke Floria, to propel Cleveland to a 27-13 halftime lead. His decisive accuracy provided a major boost in the Browns quarterback competition to cap off the preseason. I'm Addie Bates.
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1: 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So, last couple of weeks, we've been talking about a new partnership that we have with our friends at the Hale Media Network. We're going to bring some of their offerings to you here on the show, some samplings, and then send you to their site to hear the rest of it. And so here's some good stuff this morning. We've got some really good stuff for you this morning from the Breakdown Podcast, which is hosted by former Michigan running back Chris Howard, who, of course, you've heard on, this show many times. For that matter, we were talking about him this morning because we are eight Chris Howard days away until the start of the Michigan football season. So here's a piece from the Breakdown Podcast hosted by former Michigan running back Chris Howard, part of the Hale Media Network. Chris, he believes Michigan's offense is poised for transformation, and he talks about it in this episode. He breaks down the critical shifts that are needed for the 2026 season with last year's season's average of just under 400 yards per game, and of course, a powerful rushing attack. Michigan displayed potential, but the passing game was not very good. 186.8 yards per game last year in the pass. So what must change for a complete offensive overhaul? Chris talks about that here. To hear the full interview as well as browse other shows on their platform, visit Hale Media Group on YouTube. You can also follow Hale Media across all social platforms at Hale Media Group, or visit their website at halemediagroup.tv. But here right now is Chris Howard. Breakdown Podcast, talking about the Michigan offense here on the Michigan Insider on the Big 1050 WTKA.
15: What's going on, Michigan fans? Welcome back to another episode of The Breakdown with Chris Howard. And on today's episode, I want to talk about Michigan's offense. When we talk about what Michigan offense has to become in 2026, I think it's only fair we talk about what it was in 2025. Because Michigan's offense wasn't terrible last season. It was just incomplete. Michigan averaged almost 397 yards of offense per game. It rushed for more than 210 yards per game. They averaged 5.4 yards per carry and scored 33 rushing touchdowns. Those are good numbers. But then you look at the other side of the equation. Michigan averaged just 186.8 yards passing per game. They scored 33 touchdowns on the ground and only 11 through the air. That tells you everything. Michigan could run the football, but when defenses put Michigan in situations where they had to throw the football, the offense became much easier to defend. And that, to me, is the biggest difference between the offense we saw in 2025 and what this offense has the potential to become in 2026 under Kyle Whittingham and under offense coordinator Jason Beck. They don't have to abandon their identity. They just have to expand on it. And as a wise coach always told me, it all starts up front. I think one of the most interesting things Kyle Whittingham said after taking over this program had nothing to do with formations, play calling, or quarterback mechanics. It was about the weight room. Whittingham said one of the first things that jumped out to him when his staff tested the team was the overall strength numbers simply weren't where he believed they needed to be. And quite honestly, when I heard that statement, I really couldn't believe it. I heard that the team weren't doing bench presses, which, you know, in this modern age of football, and it's not surprising, but the bench press is a very key metric to understanding how strong your team is. And that's important. Because sometimes we watch offensive line play and we immediately blame technique. Sometimes you're getting beat because your pad level is wrong. And sometimes the guy across from you is just simply stronger than you. Blake Frazier has actually talked about it himself. He said gaining weight and getting stronger became one of his biggest offseason priorities because there were plays last season where he felt like he was doing everything technically right, but he was still getting overpowered. And that's exactly what this new strength program has been trying to address since day one. And now we're starting to hear some encouraging things coming from camp, like guys' impressive weight gain, their impressive numbers on the bench press, their just overall strength numbers are going up. Whittingham has said that the pass protection is on the upward trajectory and that the passing game looks a lot cleaner than it did during spring practices. But the offensive line is still very much a competition. At left tackle, Andrew Babaloa, Evan Link, Blake Frazier, all getting significant work. Jake Guarnera at center and Andrew Sprague at right tackle look like the closest things Michigan has to establish anchors. But this staff has consistently talked about finding the best five, even if that means moving guys around. Nathan Afobe and Brady Norton are part of that interior competition. Evan Link has position flexibility. Frazier could potentially give you some flexibility as well. And Jason Beck has another wrinkle available. The 6 offensive lineman package he used in Utah. So Michigan can still get big. They can still line up and say, we're going to run the football no matter what. But here's the difference. When Michigan puts that 6 offensive lineman on the field, it doesn't automatically tell you that they're going to run the football. That unpredictability is going to matter in the long run. Now let's transition and talk about my favorite position, of course, the running backs. Because Michigan should still be a very good running football team. In fact, I think they'll be better than they were last year. Jordan Marshall is coming off a season where he almost rushed for 1,000 yards, scored 10 touchdowns, and averaged 6.2 yards per carry. And remember, he didn't even begin the season as the primary running back. Now he's the guy. He's bigger, he's experienced, he's more explosive, and I think this offense is going to run through Jordan early in the season. But then you add Savion Hyder. And I think everything we've heard about Hyder since he arrived on campus has been positive. And based off of his film that I've personally watched, I mean, the kid is definitely next level. He's 210 pounds now. He's explosive. He's physical. And Jason Beck has talked about how the kid basically knows one speed, full speed. Then you still have Bryson Cutsall, who gives you an entirely different type of runner. So I don't look at Michigan's running back room and ask whether they can replace last year's production. I think the better question is, how can Jason Beck get creative with these guys? Can Marshall and Hyder be on the field together? Can you motion one out? Can you force a defense into a personnel decision and then attack whatever answer they give you? Because having good running backs is one thing. Making a defense account for all of them is something entirely different. As good as I think this Michigan running back room can be with Jordan, Savion, and Bryson, I also think it's extremely important for Michigan to identify that 4th running back. And we saw exactly why last season. Michigan went from having what looked like one of the deepest and most talented running back rooms in the country to suddenly being without Justice Haynes and Jordan Marshall. Now you're asking Bryson to carry a much bigger workload. And I thought Bryson was more than adequate. There were several runs where he was literally one tackle away from breaking something big. But that's not really the point. The point is how quickly one of the strengths of your football team can become a potential liability once the injuries start piling up. Running back is a physical position. Guys are going to get banged up. And if Michigan plans on running the football the way I expect them to under Jason Beck, you can't go into a season thinking 3 backs is enough. Coach Tony Alford came on a podcast and said this himself One of the things he has to figure out is who that fourth guy is. And I completely agree with him. Because Jordan Marshall can be your lead back. Savion Hyder may be talented enough that you have to get him touches immediately. And of course, Bryson has already shown that he can step up and give you good, meaningful snaps. But who's next? Because you don't want to start looking for your fourth running back in October when everybody's hurt. You want to know who that guy is right now. You want him getting meaningful reps in camp. You want him understanding protections. You want him comfortable in the offense. Because if last season taught Michigan anything, it's that running back depth can disappear very quickly. All right, now let's talk about the wide receivers. Andrew Marsh has already proven he belongs. As a freshman, he led Michigan with 45 catches for 651 yards and 4 touchdowns. Now he enters year 2 stronger, more experienced, and understanding exactly what Big Ten football looks like. But Michigan cannot go into the season asking Andrew Marsh to solve the passing game by himself. That's why J.J. Buchanan became one of the most important additions on this entire offense. At 6'3", around 215 pounds, he already understands Jason Beck's offense from Utah. And Kyle Whittingham has gone as far as saying he has been completely unguardable at points during camp. That's significant because Michigan needed somebody who could consistently win those contested situations. After Marsh and Buchanan, the competition gets interesting. Jamie French, Celeste Moore, Travis Johnson, Channing Goodwin, Kendrick Bell. Whittingham has specifically mentioned Moore, French, and Goodwin as guys who have emerged while Travis Johnson continues to generate buzz around his athleticism and explosiveness. And wide receivers coach Mike Assignment has said that he would like to see 7 wide receivers that he can trust to play on day 1. Right now, they're not quite there yet. And there's another part of this competition Michigan fans need to understand. At Michigan, if you're a wide receiver, you don't block, you're going to have a difficult time getting on the field. Coach Simon said, no block, no rock. That's Michigan football. But this wide receiver room also has to become more dangerous. Being physical is great. Blocking is important. But eventually, somebody has to separate on 3rd and 8. Somebody besides Andrew Marsh and J.J. Buchanan has to make a defense pay for putting an extra safety near the line of scrimmage. That's the next step for this group.
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0: 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You were just listening to a piece of the Breakdown podcast hosted by my former Michigan running back Chris Howard on the Hail Media Network, and Chris posed an interesting question. He briefly went position by position on the offense, breaking it down a little bit. He posed a really interesting question about his former position, about the running back position, because we know at the top of the running back room, Jordan Marshall, Savion Hyder, Bryson Cuzdahl, we know what we have and potentially have in those three guys. That's an electric trio to be able to kind of hang your hat on in that running back room. But we learned last year that running back depth is important over the course of the season. And we've talked in the past about second half backs. So in a game like Western, if you can get the lead you're hoping for, or against UTEP to get the lead you're hoping for, maybe a couple other games. Michigan doesn't have that many bottom feeder Big Ten teams in their schedule. So I don't know how many games this is even relevant this year, but we've talked over the past many years about second half backs. When you have a duo that you really like, you know, we had the Corum Edwards duo and the Haskins Corum duo, and we can go through the list. There have been a lot of duos in the last many years here at Michigan, and you don't want to see them playing in the second half of games where Michigan's up by three, four touchdowns. You want to see the next guys. So for Michigan, we know the main guys are Jordan Marshall and Savion Hyder, and the second half backs are probably led by Bryson Cuzdahl. Now, Bryson did a really good job for Michigan when he was put into pinch hit duty late in the season and was called upon because Michigan lost their top two backs, who are both electric, dynamic running backs. And so when you lose Justice and you lose Jordan and you lose the top two guys and you go to the next one, Michigan thought they were ready to roll into this season with four, with Jordan Marshall, Savion Hyder, Bryson Cuzdahl, and Micah Kapana, but Micah got hurt. And so you have three. The question that Chris asked, as you go into the season, you don't want to be looking for this guy in October. You want to have the answer sooner than that. Who's the fourth guy? Who's the fifth guy? I think we kind of know. It's, you know, probably maybe. I'm guessing Donovan Johnson is the fourth guy, now a sophomore out of IMG Academy, a former four-star running back. They also have Jonathan Brown, who is a three-star freshman out of, who is a Tony Alford special. Saw him at camp, loved him, offered him, and kid committed, and he's now here. And so he's an Ohio kid. Donovan Johnson from Savannah, Georgia, went to IMG Academy. Jonathan Brown from Westerville, Ohio, went to St. Francis de Sales. Those are probably the next two guys, but and you want to get them reps. That's why games like, in particular, at the beginning of the year, Western Michigan, and then in week one, and then UTEP in week three, that those games that you can get to the second half backs as soon as possible, that you can get to that second wave. It's not about your second string, because your first two or three guys are all part of a collection. Your trio are your top guys. And again, maybe Bryson's going to be the leader of the second half back crew, but you want it to pull him in the third quarter. You want to be able to put in the next guys. And Donovan Johnson, probably the next guy in that conversation, but you have to have that part of it. Every piece of depth that you can add to your roster, add to your team over the course of fall camp, and then that doesn't end in fall camp. But over the course of fall camp, the more you can put that together and line that up and then have the guys getting the necessary reps over the course of the season, the opportunity practices and all that kind of stuff when all the main reps aren't going to the ones and the twos. But it's an interesting question. And, you know, if you listen to Chris, he's pretty bullish about the potential of the offense, because I think he didn't say it the same way that I did, but he essentially talked about how a lot of what they did last year's ceiling, the best of what they did last year, and the running game was pretty darn good. Obviously, the injuries started to mount late in the year, but the running game was pretty darn good. But the running game, we know at Utah, they had a really good running game too, and this running back group is really good. The offensive line should be better. So, maybe it's all of the offense last year. The ceiling of last year's offense, when you saw it at its best, should be what the floor looks like this year. I talk about the passing game in particular. I talk about the passing game ceiling from last year. Now, we saw a few moments here and there of some flashes of that offense, that passing game really coming together. You saw Bryce finding Andrew Marsh for some big plays. And so there were some big situations and big plays and big moments that we saw, those flashes of what you're hoping to see consistently out of the offense. Last year, it was flashes in the passing game in particular. This year, you hope it to be much more consistent. To do that, you need the things that we've been talking about and the things that Chris talked about in there. He went into a little bit deeper, and you heard a former player's perspective on it, where the offensive line, they're going to be pretty good. And they're going to be probably better than they were last year. They're going to be pretty good. They're going to be better than they are last year. That's one of my declarations. The offensive line will be better than they were last year. And maybe early in the season over the course of the season. The offensive line is going to be really good. And the offensive line has been pretty darn good for Michigan. That's like one of the few things injuries may have mounted, and they've had some ups and downs. But the offensive line has been pretty solid for Michigan. That wasn't the biggest issue, although you did have Bryce at times running for in the pass protection in particular. There were some struggles. But in the run game, the offensive line has been pretty good. Maybe I should separate it that way. Run blocking has been really good. Pass protection has been up and down. But I expect the offensive line to be better. I expect the receivers to be better. Now, you also heard him talking about how no block, you don't play. And so the offensive, the wide receivers, they have to be able to block. Do you want to have a successful running game? It starts with blocking with the offensive line, but you need blocking from the outside guys too. You don't break long runs. You don't get free if you don't have help in that second wave. Whether it's obviously for part of it is you have to have guys that are making, getting to the second level when it comes to offensive linemen, getting to the linebackers and getting out in front and making those key blocks. But it's also about the receivers on the outside, locking up the corners and safeties and keeping defensive backs out of the play long enough so that the running backs can do their thing. And so based on what this is something that is a long-standing tradition at the University of Michigan, right? You want to be a receiver at Michigan. You may only have a handful of catches over the course of a game. You don't know how many targets you're going to get over the course of a game. You may have a game where you get one or two targets. You may have games where you get five or six targets. Who knows? You don't really know. But at the end of the day, you can have an impact on the offense on every single play, because when you're running the football, you can block and you can do other things in the run game to make sure that you're doing your job, whether it's decoy stuff or blocking. And starting with Andrew Marsh and J.G. Buchanan, those guys have to be physical in the running game, and we expect them to be just that, physical in the running game. That's not a new thing at Michigan. That's the thing about the offense. You hear a lot of things about some transition in the offense. You hear some things about some differences in what Jason Beck's trying to do, and there are plenty of differences in how it's going to actually operate. But you need wide receivers that block. You need offensive linemen to be strong at the point of attack and stout and be bullish. And I mean, this is what Michigan's always been built on. The history of Michigan football has always been built on bullish, strong, physical offensive lines. And that's what they're going to have this year. The Michigan football has always been built on receivers that can block. That goes back decades and decades. And we expect that. And so the conversations, they kind of eventually almost feel circular by the time we get to game week, which of course is Monday, as we're 8 days away into the start of the Michigan football season. But it will come back to how much of that is managed and the whole offense, run game and pass game, how it's managed by Bryce. But we've heard a lot of great things about Bryce the last couple of weeks, and now we just have to see it come to fruition on the football field, again, starting in 8 days. We finally get a chance to stop doing the talking and start doing the watching and then talking again, but we get to actually talk about games that have been played. Although, as we've said many times here on the show, we'll learn some things in the Western Michigan game. We're going to learn a lot in week two. Eight days till week one. 15 days until this team is really put to the test and we really get to find out about this Michigan football team in year one of the Kyle Whittingham era. These are things that we'll be talking about with John Ubakin. We'll also be talking with John Ubakin about 5 for 5 and eligibility and who's fighting who and politics. And I mean, it's not really politics as much. It's politicians getting involved in intercollegiate athletics. It's a wild conversation. We'll talk about that. Of course, we're going to talk Michigan football. That's coming up with John Ubakin in about 25 minutes from now, because he's joining us a little bit early this morning. In fact, an hour early this morning. He's going to join us at 8:10, because at 8:30, we are going to be joined live on the video set and live here on the radio. We are going to be joined, Sam, one-on-one with Michigan outgoing AD Ward Manuel. Of course, Ward is on the job until probably the end of the calendar year or when his replacement has taken over. But he is coming in this morning, as promised, leading up to the Michigan football season. So excited about the conversation with Ward Manuel coming up at 8:30 here on the Michigan Insider. So we'll get to that. John Bacon at 8:10, Ward Manuel at 8:30. All that and more still to come here on the Michigan Insider on the Big 1050 WTKA, online at thebig1050.com.
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0: Yeah. coming up in about 20 minutes, John U. Bacon. Coming up in about 40 minutes, Sam Webb's 101 conversation with Ward Manuel. Exclusive conversation with the outgoing AD from the University of Michigan. So excited about those conversations. I'm also excited about Monday night. Coming up on Monday night, I'll be with the U of M Club of Greater Detroit for their kickoff event in Dearborn at Ford's Garage. Next week, of course, since we're 8 days away, next week, the start of the Michigan football season. Friday, fantastic. Friday, wall-to-wall coverage, 6 a.m. to 6 p.m. Maize and blue coverage here on the Big 1050 WTKA. We've got so much going on over the next, leading up to the start of the Michigan football season in 8 days. Cannot wait. The interesting thing is that we have college football. Well, we had college football last night. No major games, no D1A games, like no power conference games or anything like that. But we do have that coming up tomorrow. We have week zero power conference games. We have the Carolina TCU game in Dublin. We have the NC State Virginia game that was supposed to be played where in like Brazil or something and no one wanted to go. So they moved it back to the States. But the point is we have conference games. We have tomorrow night here in Washington County. We have the Mid-American Conference matchup between Sacramento State and EMU. We have college football in town. We have college football starting this weekend, and we have athletes across the country. Maybe it's not that many of them, but there are questions about who is eligible and who is not eligible, and it changes by the day. We talk about this every day now, right? Every single day, the five for five, not the ones moving forward. That's no big deal. It's the ones that got shortchanged the year, the seniors from last year, the class of 2022, that didn't get their fifth year because the rules were enacted after they were done and they were not grandfathered in, they were not included in it, and they were done. And of course, within that group, because of the timing of when the rules were changed and everything, you have former professional athletes. You have guys that are in NFL training camps. You have players that went through NBA Summer League. You had women that went through training camps, et cetera, with whether it's the WNBA or other women's professional leagues. There's volleyball and others that are out there. There are a lot of athletes out there in a lot of different sports that have gone through professional something or another, and they wanted to come, they would have come back for a fifth year if given the opportunity. So this fighting back and forth, they're eligible this day, they're not eligible this day. Well, we know that the major conferences, the four power conferences in football, all got, well, not together, but the administrations from each of those conferences, the ADs or the presidents, whichever way they were having those different votes, the Big Ten, the Big 12, the SEC, the ACC have all voted unanimously with the one famous abstention now from LSU, but they've all voted to not allow former professional athletes, whether it's NFL in the Big Ten's case, or maybe even more general language about former pros coming back to play in their conference. They have very strong language in these conferences. They have very strong penalties that they are going to try to enforce in these conferences. And of course, there are lawsuits trying to fight those. Well, the news from yesterday, one, the Big East did not have a vote to join the other Power Four conferences. I'm guessing not because Rick Pitino, it's not the NFL, and their scenarios are different, and they have nothing to do with the NFL, so they can have different conversations with the Big East, to be honest. I think it's probably more that. I want to blame Rick Pitino, but it's probably more that. But so a Dallas judge yesterday signed an order that prohibited the NCAA, the SEC, and its commissioner, Greg Sankey, from stopping a group of athletes, three of whom were currently listed on NFL rosters, from returning to college sports for one more season of play. It's led by Jordan Hudson, the receiver for the Dallas Cowboys. There are several others. They've been granted a TRO against the NCAA, against the SEC, against Greg Sankey. And it now allows them to play a fifth season. And for that matter, it also allows them to enter the transfer portal. I'm sorry, you're a football player and you're now going to enter the transfer portal? Even if you know where you're going and you've been in a training camp at the NFL, so you're in shape, you're about to join another team? You're about to join a college team. If it was a lot of these Big Ten teams, it'll be eight. It would be at what? Most? I guess nine. There are some teams playing Sunday or Monday next week. You're 9 or 10 days at the most away from starting a season. You could be joining a team that starts a game tomorrow. What if Carolina was trying to bring one of these guys in? They're already in Dublin. Like, it doesn't make any sense. None of this makes sense. The easiest way for this to just be as is just have the coaches not bring any of these guys onto their team. Guys may want to come back, but we don't have room for you. The end. Yeah, did they get the shaft? They did. They got screwed. They absolutely did. Because of how the timing of all this played out. There's no question that it happened. For the NFL guys in particular, we have a little more time to have a conversation about the basketball and maybe other sports that have not started practicing yet or have not started their seasons yet. But LSU is really, and I know the LSU will claim it's not them fighting, it's the players that they want to bring in fighting it, but regardless, LSU is a voluntary member of the SEC. They are, well, I mean, not anymore, I guess, because they had signed paperwork, but SEC, they are a member of the SEC. They have agreed to follow the rules when people vote. They have agreed to follow the rules as dictated by the conference. But now they don't like a rule, so they're going to fight back. And in this way that is really funny because they are being ostracized by everybody. And, you know, people that are, you know, close enough to LSU are hoping that some of the things that you start reading about aren't going to happen because there's all these conversations in the South about, and I'm not, again, juice and squeeze. We're talking about, is the juice worth the squeeze? We've had this conversation many times. Is the juice worth the squeeze? And I cannot imagine that for a preseason highly ranked team that LSU already is, that the juice is worth the squeeze to alienate the entirety of the rest of your conference. Cincinnati, in a much more serious situation, but still, Cincinnati got to a point where they're like, we've got to forget it. We can't alienate everybody. But it's not going to be very difficult for people to give LSU the same treatment they were going to give to Texas Tech, which is we're not going to schedule them. We are not going to schedule non-conference games with them in any sport. Oh, we were talking about playing them in basketball. Not anymore. We're canceling that. We're going to go play somebody else. We were talking about playing them in baseball. Not canceling that. Softball, not happening. You can cancel your non-conference games. It was starting to happen with Texas Tech. Now, again, a much more serious situation. But having pros play if they're not actually eligible and using the court system to make them eligible, this is a lot of infighting. And so it's serious in a different way. So, again, serious in a different way, but it's not gambling on this. Obviously, it's not that. It's not gambling on your sport. But the results are the same where you had Cincinnati being ostracized and basically being attacked by everybody else. I shouldn't say they were on the defensive because everybody else was in the right and they were in the wrong. And they got very defensive about it and eventually they gave up because it was the right thing to do. LSU didn't do that. They've actually doubled and tripled and quadrupled down because you had the governor making a statement and you had the administration of the school that did not, that obviously abstained from the SEC vote. So this is the question that I'm going to ask John Bacon when he joins us coming up in the next segment. Because school starts Monday. We've had just this week, I want to say we've had these groups of athletes eligible, ineligible, eligible, ineligible, eligible. I feel like it's changed every day. So on Monday when classes start, on Monday when it's game week for most teams across the country, in fact, probably every team across the country in the football part of this conversation. First of all, isn't it just too late to add to your team? Is it not just super disruptive? Is it really, again, is the juice worth the squeeze? But the question I have for John is, we can look ahead and we can project. Grace is 5 years away from college. Teddy's a few years further than that. What are the rules going to look like? We can't. And is there any way to even know, considering we don't know what it's going to be like 5 days from now? Forget 5 years from now. It's wild. It has been the craziest set of conversations, and it's all created unnecessarily by the NCAA. Well, shocking, they make mistakes and do stupid things. But as we've said many times, the NCAA probably coulda, shoulda had a vote on this when it would have not allowed for this to happen, where players would have already been halfway through an NFL season. They would have already been through the first month of an NBA season. I don't know. There are ways to get through, to have set the rules into the future. And I understand it would have impacted the future recruiting and coaches want to know as much as possible. But this is throwing everything up at haywire anyway. So the Dallas judge yesterday, he said the NCAA, the SEC, and Greg Sankey, they can't stop the athletes from competing. We'll see if that holds by Monday. And we'll talk more about it with John U. Bacon on the other side of the break here on the Michigan Insider on the Big 1050 WTKA online at thebig1050.com.
18: Cook and White Heating and Cooling Newsroom, I'm Renee Vitale. The long-delayed trial of Khalid Sheikh Mohammed, the alleged mastermind of the September 11th attacks, is now scheduled to begin in June of 28. A military judge set the date for Mohammed and three co-defendants who are accused of orchestrating the attacks. The judge rejected an earlier proposal to begin the trial in January of 27, saying that more time is needed to resolve pretrial issues, including what evidence can be used. All four defendants remain held at Guantanamo Bay. A 24-year-old Texas man who was was working seasonally on Mackinac Island is facing multiple felony charges following an investigation into alleged online child sexual exploitation. Michigan State Police say Morgan Mitchell of Dalhart, Texas, was investigated after a tip from the National Center for Missing and Exploited Children and a search of his island residence turned up digital evidence. Police say Mitchell later returned to Texas where he was arrested and then brought back to Michigan. He faces 13 charges, including aggravated possession of child sexually abusive material and using a computer to commit a crime. Actor Jeff Daniels is adding a new chapter to his hometown legacy in Chelsea. The Emmy award-winning actor this week celebrated the grand opening of JD's Stage Bistro, a new downtown venue that combines a chef-driven bistro with an intimate live music listening room. Daniels says that the project is both a financial and emotional investment for his family, who are helping run the business and book performers. Located on Main Street, the venue aims to showcase local and emerging musicians, create jobs, and draw more visitors to Chelsea, much like Daniel's Purple Rose Theater has done for decades. That's the latest from the Cook and White Newsroom. 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
0: I'm Ira Weintraub with the St. Arbor Sports Update. The Tigers, after a day off yesterday, now host the L.A. Dodgers for a three-game series at Comerica Park, with games tonight at 6:40, tomorrow at 1:10, and Sunday at 1:40. Drew Anderson, Cater Montero, and Framber Valdez are Detroit's scheduled starting pitchers for the weekend. Tarek Skubal is scheduled to start for L.A. tonight, making his first ever road game appearance at Comerica Park. Coverage starts tonight at 6:15 on the Big 10 50 WTKA. Yesterday was the last day of training camp for the Lions, who are 1-1 in the preseason and will play their last of three exhibition games tomorrow at 1 p.m. in Indianapolis against the Colts. Coverage starts tomorrow at noon on the Big 10 50 WTKA. All NFL rosters must be trimmed to 53 players by Sunday at 6 p.m. Eastern Time. Teams can start signing players to practice squads on Monday. The NFL regular season opens Wednesday, September 9th, when the New England Patriots visit the Seattle Seahawks. The Lions will open their regular season on Sunday, September 13th, when they host the New Orleans Saints at 1 o'clock at Ford Field. The 2026 Michigan football season kicks off in 8 days next Saturday, when the 16th-ranked Wolverines host Western Michigan for a 7:30 p.m. kickoff at Michigan Stadium. 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
19: 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Green Bay Packers running back Josh Jacobs was formally charged with misdemeanor counts of battery and criminal damage to property stemming from a May incident. His attorneys noted the official charges do not include domestic violence. The Packers and NFL are actively monitoring the legal situation for potential league discipline. The Packers may be without their star running back for 6 games. I'm Addie Bates.
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0: Michigan outgoing AD Ward Manuel, of course, Ward through the end of the calendar year or until they name his replacement and the replacement takes over. So John graciously agreed to move up and join us at 8:10 so we could have a conversation with him this Friday. So John Bacon, an hour earlier than normal, we say good morning. How are you, my friend?
1: I'm doing shockingly well. And like your listeners, I can't wait for this interview to get done to hear Sam and Ward.
0: Well, all right then. We every great band, every great show needs an opening act that gets everybody warmed up. There were great war, like for example, Saturday night, Willie Nelson, the Outlaw Music Festival, great warm up acts leading up to Willie Nelson. It was a great show. All these different bands leading up. You are one of our great lead ups leading up to the conversation with Ward Manuel coming up at 8:30. I guess the most important question, though, I have for you is how are you and young Mr. Teddy and the Bacons celebrating, or not celebrating, enjoying the final weekend before school starts?
1: Well, I'm up north finishing 3 days in the writer's cave, so sorry about that, Teddy. But he is down going to Hot Shots baseball camp and going to his grandmother's pool, and I think otherwise having a just fine time. So we've had a phenomenal summer this year. Baseball's been a big part of it, including the Tigers. And there's the heartbreak, but that's another topic. But all in all, I'd say quite well. How about you and Gracie?
0: She gets to go see Tarek Skubal pitch tonight at Comerica Park. But no, not for the Tigers.
1: Has to.
0: Yeah, so she wants. So it's funny because we had tickets to the game, and I am now not going because I ended up. I have tickets. I'm going to see Rush tonight at Little Caesars. So I have a. Oh man, this would be a great last weekend before school starts. The last great weekend before game week for football and all that kind of stuff. Well, last night I looked at her and I said, do you know who's pitching in the game? You know who you're going to see tomorrow night? And she's like, starts to name random people for the Tigers. We're like, no, how about the other team? She goes, well, who are they playing? She had forgotten who they were playing. And I said, the Dodgers. And as soon as I said the Dodgers, her face just lit up. And she goes, Scoobs is pitching tomorrow night? And I said, yes. And she said, I'm wearing my Scoobs jersey tomorrow night to the game. And my guess, John, is we're going to have quite an ovation for Scoobs. Now it's tonight. At the game tonight at Comerica Park, he is going to get quite a reception as the visiting starting pitcher.
1: All right, now, I think you're right. I think far more cheers and boos. The question is, the video that he put out saying how much he loved Detroit and how he'd like to go back to Detroit and play in Detroit and so on, was that created once he looked at the schedule and realized, oh, my God, I'm going to be pitching back at Comerica on Friday night, August 28th? Is that when he got busy with the video? Because we agree that his chances of returning to Detroit are extremely slim.
0: Yeah,
1: I think
0: that might be a little too deep down a conspiracy theory rabbit hole, but at the same time, it sounds plausible. I think he said it to, I mean, maybe it gives more leverage. I think that he kind of loves Detroit. I just think that he has, as I said to Sam, was it yesterday when I said it? When you have a cyborg that has no emotions or feelings as your agent, it doesn't matter what you say. So, and that's Scott Boras. He's a cyborg. Like he doesn't care. There are certain agents out there where it was like back in the day in basketball when David Falk was your agent, like you just knew, like he's a cyborg. He didn't have feelings. He did what was best for his client and there was nothing emotional attached to it. And that's why you have an agent and why most players don't negotiate their own deals, because that keeps that out of it and allows you to say things like he said and allows you to come back and get the ovation he's going to get tonight. And the Dodgers need him to start. They need to start winning after they made the trade. They have not been quite as good as you thought. But that's really besides the point. I'm excited to hear what the ovation sounds like. I'm going to watch that before that rush doesn't go until 7:45, so I can watch the beginning of the game. I'm just curious what it sounds like for the ovation. And obviously, I have people that'll be at the game that'll tell me. It'll be fun tonight. That's the fun part, because nothing else about the Tigers right now is fun. Because John, and I'm not here to have you talk about the Tigers, but May has returned to the Detroit Tigers, and it has not been fun for the last couple of weeks, which is why we turn our page to other things. And how about this from baseball? Did you see this yesterday from baseball? C.C. Sabathia, remember C.C. Sabathia, former...
1: Yes, I did see that.
0: He posted yesterday, he is now a Michigan dad. He joins A-Rod as a Michigan dad. I'm saying that this is the Derek Jeter effect.
1: The Derek Jeter effect, I like that. Him giving the graduation speech, a couple of years ago?
0: These are his former teammates. I can imagine that. Absolutely. He had them watching Michigan football and they're running up to like World Series and stuff. He's like, guys, we can't go out yet. Michigan's got 3rd and 10. They got to get a first down here. Hold on. We got to watch. That could happen in Yankees clubhouse back in the day. Why not?
1: Yeah, it could have. Absolutely. Well, you had Drew Henson in there, of course, Michigan's quarterback. back in 2002, 2003, and

0: one. So anyway, that might predate CC's Bathia's time in New York. I'm sure it does. Probably the Indians' enemies with anybody. But anyway, yes. Yeah, pretty cool. A fun little bit. And yes, let's get our fun where we can, because August has not been fun for the Tigers.
1: No, yeah, that's correct. We also, who else arrived on campus this month? Kevin Garnett's daughter arrived on campus this month. She's playing volleyball for the Michigan volleyball team. You know, she brings length,
0: right.
1: Needless to say. So that's really cool. See KG at some volleyball games. But we have the main topic I have to ask you about, although I might need to check the Newswire or Twitter or whatever at the moment, because it seems to change by the hour. We used to talk about, you know, rule changes in college sports and, you know, big stories in college sports, you know, they, by the week, maybe even by the day, it might change a little bit. You always talk about a one-day story turning two-day stories or whatever. This
0: right.
1: 5-for-5 eligibility thing, it's remarkable, because I'm pretty sure that this group of athletes that yesterday had a judge sign an order that prohibited the NCAA, the SEC, and Commissioner Greg Sankey from stopping them from playing and joining, from rejoining college sports and playing college football. Mm-hmm. The 2 days ago they were eligible. 3 days ago they were ineligible. 4 days ago they were eligible. Last week it was a combination. So what will they be by Monday? And maybe the bigger question is the juice even worth the squeeze for, especially a team like LSU that's preseason like top 10? Is the juice worth the squeeze that you have this much of a headache and you don't even know who's on your roster and your season starts in like 8 days?
0: Yeah, I think it's probably a headache. On top of that, look, I mean, nobody knows who's in charge. This rule's going to go back and forth, you know, probably ping pong again, as you say, all next week. But the bigger point is no one's in charge. The NCAA loses every court case it's in these days, basically. And they've also basically quit trying to be the enforcement in any weird, real way. So you're down to Sankey and Battiti. Boy, that's not exactly where I want the future of college football to rest. But there you are. No one's in charge. And on top of that, what can college say? The old argument was very simple. We are amateurs. They are professionals. They can't come back. Now what can you claim? There's not much of a moral leg to stand on here, nor even a business one for that matter. So this is the future that they've wrought. All I can say is when you, Sam, and I were talking about this 15 years ago on this station, we said, look, the current system is broken. You know, players can't get paid and so on. Coaches can, obviously, quite a bit. But the solution they're going to come up with is going to have unintended consequences. We kept saying that. Well, this is one of them. So no one's in charge. No one's going to know what's going to happen next. But I guarantee you this, the future is going to be even messier. I'm sure of it.
1: Yeah, the future is definitely going to be messier. I was reading an article the other day, and I'll be honest, I kept thinking of you while I was reading the article, because it was a long article about your boy, Tony Petitti. I know he's your guy. You're a big fan. And it talked about how, and you know, if you go through, he was talking how he was against convention in a lot of different ways. And they explained, you know, he with the added wild card in baseball, and like there's a lot of things that he did in other places where, you know, there's a lot of tradition and people were against it. And then it was eventually well taken. I feel like that college football might be like the step too far, because while we do like to evolve, and there are, although some people, the evolution is kicking and screaming, and there an evolution is needed, it feels like the going against convention like so far seems a little like the 24 teams in the playoff, which we're going to get to sooner than we needed to, and some of these things.
0: I know.
1: I feel like it's going against convention in a lot of places, including in sports, is great. I feel like it doesn't work in college football, maybe college sports in general, but college football. There's just, because you eventually, you sacrifice too much of tradition and so much of what is great, as we've discussed for every time you're on the show pretty much, some of the things that make college sports so great are the traditions. And some of them are really old, some of them are new, but you'll end up sacrificing a bunch of those because you want to go against convention. If it isn't broken, break it, right, Dave Brandon?
0: Well, there's a timely quote. You're right, and I think that, the pitch clock in baseball, that was against clocks in baseball generally, but that one's been very good, no question about it. So some of these changes are good, no doubt about it, but I think you are right that I don't know of any other sport, this is kind of the point of my football books, any other sport depends so much on its relation to the past, its traditions, its customs and so on, than it does college football. And the people in charge of it seem to have no appreciation for that whatsoever. The 24-team playoff, man, two losses gets you in right now. Three losses might with 24. In fact, it will. If you're a top team, if you're a top, you know, whatever, 15, 20.
1: Michigan would have been a playoff team last year, John.
0: They would have been, and what Michigan fan thinks that's a good idea?
1: None of us thought they were a playoff team, and we can be honest about it. Not that I needed to go too far down the rabbit hole. It was a fresh article, and I knew that you'd be very happy to talk about this topic because it is. I don't want to say a ruination because it's an extreme. But it's just a major change, and you are going to eventually. I know you and I talked about this. Maybe it was even last Friday we talked about this, where eventually you are the sacrificing from the past also impacts the future because a lot of people's connections are gone. And then if you're not creating new connections, then where are your future fans outside of your students? And half of your students don't stay for the second half of the game.
0: Well, that's exactly right. And those are the next questions, naturally. And with the 2014 playoffs, sooner or later, for me, the final red line is this. 2014 playoff, Michigan has got two or three losses, or reverse it, Ohio State does. Will some Michigan-Ohio State players sit out of that game? If starting players sit out of the Michigan-Ohio State game, college football is nothing more than the minor leagues. It has none of what it had. That, to me, is going to be the measure, and I think, I don't know how that's not inevitable. If you go to 2014, the money's so good, et cetera, et cetera, et cetera, I'm afraid that's going to happen. And when it does, it's nothing more than a minor league. So that's one more reason why I'm dying to hear, Sam, and I'm plugging your interview for you.
1: Yeah, Ward Manuel and Sam are coming up in about 10 minutes here on the Michigan Insider on the Big 1050 WTK online at thebig1050.com. You'll be able to listen to it here on the radio, of course, online where you're streaming, and you'll be able to watch it on YouTube as well. A few more minutes with John U. Bacon here on the Michigan Insider before we let him go. He is our warm-up act, our opening act. So, John, when you join us next week, it'll also probably be a somewhat abbreviated segment, but you'll be under your normal time next week. It'll be the eve of the Michigan football season. There'll already be college football games played. And I think USC actually plays two games before Michigan plays one, which is just kind of funny. But we will finally be able to, this long non-off season will be over, and we'll actually be able to talk actual football. Although, I don't know how much. Next Friday is still going to be probably some of this nonsense. It's the week after, I guess, 2 weeks from now, when we're actually previewing Oklahoma and talking about the results of the Western Michigan game and what we saw. I am just so excited for football, like actual football. You know, even tomorrow I might watch some Carolina and TCU from Dublin. Because it's football and it counts, and I might watch it tomorrow. I can't wait for football. Can we turn the page on some of these conversations? I know you want to as well.
0: Oh, absolutely. And you know what? The proof is in the pudding. For all our talk in the offseason, for all this crazy stuff, and it is crazy, we're not, you know, not going to talk about it, but man, when, as Bo would say, when toe meets leather, if we're still watching it, then maybe we're wrong, and maybe this thing's going to survive despite everyone's best efforts to kill it. And it might be. So, I mean, look, what's the big question right now? I want to see how Bryce Underwood does under under pressure. I want to see if the quarterback coach paid off. I want to see Whittingham's line, if the blocking and tackling has improved. There are a bunch of great football questions out there that are going to be answered in really the first 2 weeks. First week versus Western Michigan, sort of. The big game, of course, Oklahoma at Ann Arbor. And we are focused on that. So we're not dead yet. How about that, Ira?
1: Yeah, the football conversations will return. They have been starting to return slowly, and we will definitely talk more football with you next week and beyond. And the thing is, the offseason has not just been about, you know, Dusty leaving or the AD situation, or it's also the Tigers in May and the Tigers the last couple of weeks. It's all kinds of stuff that have been happening. It's just, it wears on you. It beats you up a little bit. I've really enjoyed the golf season. I watched golf. It was really enjoyable, but there's nothing that cures the doldrums of headaches of weird and random conversations or these eligibility things. Every day it's different. Every hour it seems to be different. Nothing cures it better than, to your point, toe meets leather and we actually talk football. So on Monday, we're going to be talking a little bit probably about what an embarrassment Bill Belichick was in his opener of year two when they played TCU in Dublin. Like, that's probably what it's going to be. And the question coming out, is that going to be a sideshow again, or is he actually going to be a decent program? And my expectation is they're going to be a sideshow again, which actually, I think college sports needs the entertaining sideshows as opposed to what we have right now, which is these headache sideshows. Belichick will be pretty fun and entertaining if he's a sideshow again, to be honest. That's what I'm watching for.
0: Oh, I think He and his 25-year-old girlfriend provide a great deal of entertainment, no question about it. And easy prediction, he's going to get worse this year and it's going to get funnier. That's my guess.
1: And they were not good last year.
0: My point. Doesn't have a lot of room, does it?
1: No, it does not. John U. Bacon, 8 days until the start of the Michigan football season. And you know, it's not just about stopping the conversations that we don't want to have anymore and talking football. It's also things like next week at the end of the week, Friday, we have Fantastic Friday, which you'll be joining us as a guest on Fantastic Friday. But you feel like at some point in time, probably on Thursday next week it starts, but really on Friday as the town starts to fill in and the buzz grows. It's not a buzz about the game, because no offense, Broncos, but Michigan's playing Western Michigan. The buzz is about the season. It's about Kyle Whittingham era beginning, all that kind of stuff. And it's always, John, something special about the family reunion at the corner of Stadium in Maine, that first one every year when everyone gets back together. People you haven't seen in 9 months that you see, you know, 6, 7, 8 times a year, and then you don't see them for 9 months, but they're your best friends because you're hugging and kissing and high-fiving after big plays. It's a really fun Saturday coming up in 8 days. It's not just about the football part, but all of it kind of washes away the other stuff that we've had headaches about all summer. We can get to the good stuff.
0: It's all true. It'll be true. In fact, Western Michigan in some ways is a bigger test than Oklahoma for your theory, because Oklahoma is clearly a big game. I mean, Michigan might be a top 10 team by then. They'll be close, is my guess. Oklahoma's already a top 10 team. But Western Michigan's just good. You know, not a huge game, although, hey, watch out for that one, by the way.
1: They won the MAC, and they're predicted to win the MAC again.
0: Exactly.
1: So there you go. Yep.
0: Right. That's a decent challenge. But nonetheless, to me, just all the raw elements that we're so in love with here in college football. So, yes, give me some Tommy's leather and the noise. I'm all for it.
1: Amen, John U. Bacon. All right, what's going on in the Bacon cinematic universe? I guess you said you were writing this weekend.
0: True, but just learned that we won the Heartland Award for the best nonfiction book for among independent bookstores in the Great Lakes and Midwest region. So, all you independent bookstores out there, thank you very much. Please support them. They've done a phenomenal job, and they've been very helpful to me as well. So,
1: yeah, that
0: thank
1: book,
0: you, Indies.
1: That book is awesome. Make sure you get your Gales, everybody. Your Gales of November. You got to have them. Got to have them. The safe ones. It's called a book, not the other stuff that are dangerous. All right, John, you bacon.
0: Yeah,
1: we'll see
0: one.
1: You next week, and it's going to be a lot of fun.
0: Right.
1: Game week next week. Game week coming. It's coming. We'll see it. John, you bacon. We'll talk to you next week, buddy.
0: Yeah.
1: John Bacon joining us here on the show. On the other side of the break, Sam Webb, 101 with Ward Manuel on the radio and on TV here on the Michigan Insider on the Big 1050 WTKA, online at thebig1050.com.
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0: 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Sam Webb, Mr. Ira Weintraub on the other side, and joining us, as he has a couple of times here now, and talking about, you know, the past, the present, the future, is Ward Manuel, A.D. Ward Manuel, who things have changed a bit since we last spoke, Ward. So first of all, let's just start off with the pleasantries. Good morning. How are you?
1: I'm doing great. How are you doing, Sam?
0: I'm doing outstanding. Glad to have you with us. Glad to be able to talk to you about, you know, what's what. Get your take on things as they were, how things happened over the last few weeks, and then, of course, what the future looks like. We are going to talk some football. We're going to talk some.
1: That's good.
0: You know, talk business as usual. You yeah. are still the AD of Michigan, so there are yeah. AD things to talk about. But, you know, we obviously have to start, as I swing my Red Bull over here, we obviously have to start off talking about the place we were when we last spoke.
1: Yeah.
0: The posture, the tone, the tenor was certainly of a man pondering his future, but not of a man who had determined his future. And obviously, in the following week, your future was determined as you made the decision to step down.
1: Yeah.
0: What led you from there to here?
1: Well, I think you put it right. I mean, look, as time goes, you ponder where you are, what you want to do, you know, and given, you know, everything that has happened, and I've been in this chair for 10 plus years now. You know, you start to think about, is it time, you know, for you to make a change and move to the next chapter? And is it time for the organization? You know, as a leader, you have to, and I've always, you know, Sam, you know me well, I've always thought about Michigan, the organization, the people in it, and whether or not what's good for Michigan. That's my mindset. Not what's good for me first, what's good for Michigan. And but it, there is a time when, you know, you start to have conversations, particularly with my wife, first and foremost, and then with the president, about the timing. There's a lot of change, a lot of things going on, not only in college athletics, but within the university. And so it just came to me that now was the right time, the right time for Michigan, the right time for me to move on to the next chapter in my life. And I'm very proud of what we've accomplished. The championships are great, but I'm even more proud of the graduation success that we have, the academic success, the things we've done, you know, in a very complex organization, large organization in college athletics, very tumultuous times in college athletics. I'm very proud of the way we've moved Michigan forward with success in all of those areas. And so the timing was right for me, and the timing is right, I believe, for the University of Michigan and our athletic department. There's a lot of great people, coaches, staff, student athletes that are here. Somebody's not going to step in and have to rebuild the organization and restructure. They're taking on a lot of greatness that exists in the organization. And so I'm happy with the decision and looking forward to the future.
0: So when it's, I think, very consistent across any profession, when you're in a position for a long time and you leave, whatever the circumstance, the question of legacy comes up. So obviously your supporters are going to start off talking about your championship legacy. I mean, from UConn, I mean, you had some success at Buffalo, but UConn, you won championships, men's and women's basketball championships. You won multiple championships here at Michigan. Your critics are going to lead with your controversies. You can't ignore either, but what is more prominent? You are in a position now to be able to speak on your own legacy. So if Ward Manuel could shape the perspectives, what would you have your legacy at Michigan be?
1: Man, listen.
0: Or your legacy for your career, for that matter.
1: Yeah, listen, for me, I'm very proud when I look back. 21 years as athletic director. I'm in my 11th year here. I'm the longest serving AD in Michigan history since Don Canham. Right? I mean, when you think about it, that's 38 years. He's retired. I'm the longest serving AD since then. I'm very proud of what we have accomplished here at Michigan, what I've accomplished in my career at both at Buffalo, UConn, and now Michigan. You know, I came here as a student athlete in 1986. I played two sports here. I have 3 degrees from here. I was honored to be named AD at the University of Michigan. And I look back at my time here, and there has been great success on the fields of play. There's great success academically. There are things that, if I look back at it now, knowing what I know, would I have made different decisions? The answer is yes. But I'm also proud that we faced every obstacle, every issue, and moved us forward and made us better because of it. We have to learn. As a leader, you know, in 10, 11 years, Sam, I've made thousands of decisions. And so if somebody wants to only judge me on those things that went poorly, then I'm fine with it. Mm-hmm. But the bulk of the decisions I made, that we made as a department, whether it's per sport or overall, I would put that up against anybody because of the success we had in all of those areas. Financially, everything that we've done with facilities, the success our student athletes have had in terms of graduation and academic, all Big Ten, setting records there, setting records in terms of the number of championships won in the Big Ten, the most prolific period in 10-year history of Michigan athletics in terms of championship success. I'm very satisfied, very happy, not because of me, but because of what that means to the University of Michigan, what that has meant to so many student athletes, so many great coaches and staff people who have poured themselves into the University of Michigan to make it great. And so for me, I leave with my head held high. The legacy and how people see it and what they want to write, it depends on how they look at me and how they look at Michigan. Our fans are going to support and love, and many people have given, sent me great messages, very heartfelt, and I take them and I'm honored when I receive them. And there have been some who have wanted to criticize, first and foremost. Our opponents are going to want to criticize.
0: Right.
1: You know, I mean, we're in the business of competing. Mm-hmm. And so for me, man, I've loved Michigan. I will continue to love Michigan. I will continue to cheer on the Maize and Blue. I want to see a continuance of great success. And so for me, I'm very happy, man. I can't explain it any other way than to say I look back at my time and that I answer one question. Did I get up every day and work to make us better? The answer is yes.
0: Yeah, so
1: that's the way I see it.
0: Yeah, let me correct the phrasing of a question. I call them your controversies. They were controversies that happened on your watch, not your controversies.
1: Yeah, yeah, yeah.
0: So let me correct
1: that. No, I appreciate that. That's a good way of looking at it.
0: But you know, obviously, when you're in a position of leadership, there's this buck stops here mentality to it. And so as you look back on tenure and you talk about, you know, I want to contextualize here. I want to bring in all the, you said you made thousands of decisions. When you look back, the things that you are most proud of, and then as you look back and just the highlights, because you could be proud of a lot of things. And then as you look back, the things that you would say, you know what, I would maybe do that different.
1: Well, Sam, you know, the pride comes, you know, for me, you know, I started here in academics. I started, you know, my career, I should say, in academics as an academic advisor at Georgia Tech full time. Academics has always, it's the one thing that I hope college athletics never loses. That's our gift. That's what we we want our student athletes to graduate and have success. And so when I look at that, on top of the number of championships, on top of the type of people that we've recruited here, the young men and the young women who have represented Michigan on the fields of play, that combination makes me extremely proud. As a former football player who was here in 1997 and a part of the athletic department when we won a championship in football, to have that done again in my time here is extremely special. I was a student when we won in 1989 in men's basketball. To have that happen again last year, very, very special. To see Bev Plocke win a national championship for the first time, having been so close, very special. But they're all there's so many special moments to watch, you know, our two Olympians at Chrysler 2 years ago win a national championship in men's gymnastics, along with their teammates and their coaches, all special. To go to the World Series and finish second in baseball, you know, something a northern school hardly ever does. Very special. 75 to 90 Big Ten championships. You know, those kind of things are all special. But what makes it special is the people. The people that have participated. Now, we also have had people who have made mistakes and made decisions that don't align with our values. What I'm proud of is how we've faced that, how we've dealt with that, how we have moved things forward in while we dealt with whether people want to call them crisis or issues that have popped up. In an organization, what you have to understand is that people make bad decisions sometimes, and you have to deal with it. Now, I can look at many of the decisions I've made along the way. Knowing what I know now, how would I have adjusted? Hindsight is 20/20. But what I will say to you is that the athletic director at Michigan, I'm not alone in the decision-making process. Mm-hmm. I mean, I just want to make this clear. I don't sit in isolation and make decisions on my own. I consult with many people within the athletic department, within the university, to help make decisions to move us forward. And how do we deal with them? And so this idea that Ward Manuel was the only one making decisions, even the great things that happen, I consult with other people. It's always a team approach. Ultimately, I have to make the final call at many of the times. Sometimes I don't get to make the final call. Mm-hmm. It's made for me. Mm-hmm. So it's one of these things where I just, you know, if I look at the whole body of work, Sam, I'm proud. Mm-hmm. Are there things I could have done better? Absolutely. If any leader tells you they couldn't have done things better, they're just full of themselves.
2: Yeah.
1: But I am very proud of the body of work that and what we've done.
0: So, you know, it's interesting. You aren't leaving abruptly.
1: No.
0: You know, there's a runway to your departure.
1: Sure.
0: So in that, you get a chance to see the search process, see it, identify someone else, and maybe even offer advice on how to navigate this job. Knowing what you know, and because you just mentioned something that I think is very important to note, some of these decisions we kind of told people, like, it's ridiculous to think that some of these decisions can be made unilaterally. They can't.
1: Yeah, right.
0: How would you advise the person who takes that seat next? How would you advise them on how to navigate the decision-making process at Michigan? Because it's not a unilateral position. It's very often a political position as well. So how do you manage all of the voices? This is something that the president talked about. Like, hey, you know, you have voices from multiple places influencing how things operate. what would be your advice on how you handle that in this role as you've handled it for 11 years now?
1: Well, I think the next person should be willing to listen to many. I mean, there are many voices around the University of Michigan. It's a large organization. It's in the spotlight. There are many people with many opinions about what you should do. Really invest in the people in the department and listen to them, but also reach out, as I have tried to do in my career, both here and in the other two places I've been, to others on campus and the experts on campus. And then more than anything, there needs to be an alignment between you, the department, the president, and the board. And the board is really important in that process in understanding that that alignment is key to the success. Michigan is a large, complex organization. Overall, the athletic department is one of the largest in the country. And you have to understand not only the politics, I don't really say I participate in politics, if you will, but how to really communicate and get everybody in alignment with what needs to be done on behalf of the athletic department. But you can't just do it in isolation. You can't just make your own decisions. You have to really communicate and get a lot of feedback and a lot of involvement. And listen, man, it's been a great job. I've enjoyed it. I've loved being here at Michigan. I've loved working with the staff, the executive officers at the university, the presidents I've worked for. Domenico has been awesome in the last year to really stabilize, I think, the university and to help with this transition that's about to occur. But at the same time, the new person is going to step in with a new president, and they're going to have to figure out how, at Michigan, in a highly public institution, to move forward in a very complex time that we're in today.
0: Yeah, so he mentioned putting from a sort of a procedural standpoint and making sure the reporting process is unencumbered and without consequence for those who want to report things. He talked about shoring up that process.
1: Yeah.
0: He also talked about, hey, how do you, when you have many voices speaking, you know, that has to be managed into the equation. One place that I've seen you evolve, and I think this affects that, is, man, you're I mean, you're here now. You're more present, and this is not just with me. I mean, I read you, you're talking to ESPN, you're talking to Detroit News and Free Press. You're more present in the media now than you were at the beginning of your tenure. It seems like that was an adjustment for you. And it also seems necessary in the atmosphere in which decisions are made. It seems to be necessary to both to your constituents to kind of explain the thought process. Yeah. And then also in order to sort of forward your position in the political atmosphere, it seems necessary. Am I right in sort of assessing your evolution in terms of being out front?
1: You know, it has been an evolution. I came into this job, and I still approach this job in this way, Sam. I want our coaches and our student athletes to get the spotlight, to be the ones who are the ones who are recognized for the success that they produce, because they are. As a former student athlete, I know I got to perform on the fields of play. I have to perform in the classroom. I have to be upstanding, and I have to do things the right way. And our coaches, too, they put in a lot of work and a lot of effort. But you know, with, you know, as you think about things and evolve, you know, some of the things that were being put out there were just flat out lies and wrong. And I know the answer because I participate in making the decisions, whether it's a decision I make or a decision that is made in general. And so I just got to the point in talking to some people I trusted to start to be the voice of the athletic department more publicly, because this is bigger than just me. It's not about me. I'm not sitting here because I really want the attention. I'm sitting here as an athletic director to explain things to our fans so that they understand how decisions were made and don't believe the lies and things that are out there about why we make decisions or how we made a decision. And so, you know, I'm here to explain and to really talk through some of the things that are important to our fan base so that they understand the way we approach it, mm-hmm. you know, and how we go about it and why we do or why we made the decisions we make or how we dealt with the issues that may have popped up. And so, yeah, I changed and I evolved in, you know, I'm still not out as much as, you know, people with other people in this industry are. But I do speak more on behalf of the department. I don't want anybody to feel that I'm here to defend myself and those kind of things. I'm here because we have great people in the athletic department. We have great student athletes and coaches and staff. And I keep saying it because I believe it to my core. Mm-hmm. That people are really working hard to make Michigan great and our fans proud and our donors and everybody associated with Michigan proud. And I just want to represent that.
0: Mm-hmm. You know, you have hired a number of coaches here and some have been wildly successful. In the ones that went really well, was the process was and the procedure different? This is important for whoever takes that role and for any other sort of athletic director out there. Like, how did you do it when it went well? How did you do it when it didn't? And was there any difference in those processes?
1: Yeah, a little bit. I mean, you know, went well. I think at even those who didn't, at their core, they were good people. Mm-hmm. So I never would talk about the people
0: right
1: as people. I mean, they may not have been successful. They may have made mistakes, and they're no longer here. But at their core, they're good people, right? But the process is, yeah. I mean, some of the process is the timeliness of the decisions you have to make. You have to make decisions quicker. You have the timeliness of it when it happens. You have less you don't have a broad-based pool of mm-hmm. people to choose from because of the timing. Some of it's, you know, a mixture of that. But, you know, when you have more time to really involve yourself in getting to know and you have a broader pool to try to make a decision, I think that's a better place to be. But some of it is just timing. You know, some of it just happens to be, you know, when somebody decides to leave or you have to make a decision for somebody to leave, it might be outside of that normal framework of when you do coaching searches mm-hmm. Or staffing decisions. It's affected by more about the timeliness of it than anything else.
0: Yeah, so you said that when people decide to leave, which they have, it's their prerogative to do, right? That you can't make them stay. You can make them go, but you can't make them stay,
1: correct, right?
0: And so as you look back on the two most popular coaches, this is a very common theme, a common refrain. Oh, he couldn't keep Jim. Oh, yeah. He couldn't mm-hmm. keep Dusty. As you look back on their tenures and departures, is there anything that you can share with fans about how you operated in that time and whether there you feel like even now there was anything that would keep them from the path that they went down?
1: Listen, man, this is probably one of the things I'm tired of the most.
0: I gotta ask it.
1: No, but I'm gonna tell you why. The same people who criticized me for not keeping Jim are the same people who wanted me fired when I kept him in 2020. The same people. I didn't want him, but yet I kept him when everybody was telling me to fire him. But yet, 3 years later, I don't want him around. 3 years later, I'm not working to get him a contract to stay. All of a sudden, I just don't like Jim Harbaugh. I think the world of Jim. He's a great person. He's a great coach. I would have loved him to be to finish here, his career here. But he had a, he made a choice. He wanted to go back, have an opportunity to do what he did here in the pros and win a championship. He was very close to doing that. I couldn't chain him to his chair. The same with Dusty May. Mm-hmm. At the time, nobody thought I could get Dusty May to come to Michigan. He was going to Louisville. Now I can't keep him because he made a choice to go and coach in the NBA. It goes on and on. I couldn't keep Backage. He was the highest coach, almost double anybody else in the league at the time. But I couldn't keep him. All people have the right to make decisions that they feel are best for them. And if I could have put handcuffs and handcuffed them to the chair and say, you got to sign this or, you know, what am I going to do? Say, sign it or I'm firing you? I mean, this is the thing that bothers me the most that people don't understand who are not in this seat, who want to make up rationale for me as to why these people left. Anything but listen to what the people say. Mm-hmm. So for me, I just gave three examples. All three were great people mm-hmm. who I got along well with. Now, there were times when we had our differences, but this wasn't me wanting these men in this particular case to leave. I actually wanted them to stay and offered them deals to stay. So, in other words, it bothers me in the sense of people just continue to put this out as if it is true. Mm-hmm. And it is not. Now, we had our, don't get me wrong, we had our differences at times. Mm-hmm. But in the general sense, as a leader, you're always going to have times where you differ from the people who work with you and work for you. And I have differences of opinion with presidents I work for and boards. Yes, you have differences of opinion. That's really what makes an organization stronger, when people can bring different things to the table. But to try to put on me that I wanted them to go and that it was so bad that they had to go because they didn't like, you know, working with me, it just is nonsense.
0: Yeah, look, I framed the question in the way I did and asked it to give you an opportunity to speak on it. I know it's ground that has been plowed before thoroughly.
1: But it keeps coming up.
0: But it keeps coming up, which is why I brought it up. The very last thing that I will bring up from that tenure, because I want to look forward and we need to talk some current sports. But I remember talking to my late great friend, your late great friend, G. Harden.
1: Yeah.
0: Greg Harden, excuse me. And one of the things that he talked about was, was in the time when, you know, you were hiring different employees and things were coming up in background. He said, listen, here's what you need to understand. This is not always a thing that we dictate how we do things in terms of what we look into, how thoroughly we look into it. This is something that maybe we can advise on and we can evolve, but it is a collective evolution as opposed to an individual one. So from that standpoint, Ward, as we get ready to get to this break, because this is important moving forward for Michigan as they look at coaches and employees and how in the age of social media you comb backgrounds. It seems you have learned a lot, and it wasn't always to go to jihad. Wasn't always your decision on where to look and how to look.
1: Right.
0: What have you learned, and how can you advise, and what do you think Michigan is going to need to do moving forward in order to be as thorough as possible in that regard?
1: Yeah, I mean, listen, that's evolved. You take the criticism as the leader, and Greg was right in what he said to you, however it came up. I mean, you know, we used, in many of the cases up until now, we used the university's search firm, background check firm, I should say, not search firm, background check firm. So some of the issues that popped up with background checks being not thorough enough in people's minds? And I'm not throwing our HR people under the bus. It just wasn't a system we didn't have control over. This is who we had to use. So then we evolved. Now we need to go to a higher level. Okay, we need you to do more thorough searches. We did the search. We look at the background check. Then you look at something on Google, and it shows you something different. And there's some information you didn't have from the search in the background check. And then we get to the point where we understand there's a limit that they put on it of 7 years, but this happened 10 years ago. So their background check didn't catch it because it occurred 10 years ago. Yet if you do a Google search, you catch it immediately. Mm-hmm. So then I started saying to people, Google. This is the evolution. I get it. We're going to use the search firm that the university requires, but there's a ward search which says Google, right? Then you get legal to say, well, you know, hold on. You can't Google everybody. You can't judge people on Google. I said, we're not judging them. We're just getting more information, right? Then we went to a different firm that is extremely thorough. And I just think it is an evolution, man. It is a partnership. And look, Rich Holcomb and our HR people are fantastic. I'm not criticizing them as people. But you evolve because the spotlight is on Michigan athletics. That could work for the rest of the university. We need something much more thorough. Mm-hmm. Right? Much more detail, because people are going to delve differently than just a normal search for somebody that's filling a job on any other place. But athletics has a spotlight that's different. So, yes, you evolve over time and you learn, and they've been great in that evolution. But to say, you know, it's a team effort. It is a team effort. Mm-hmm. And as these things have popped up, people have stepped up. HR, the university, all these different things. We've evolved to get better. And we will continue to evolve in Michigan. We'll continue to evolve. But yeah, it is. You learn different things and you evolve because of it. Yeah.
0: So we need to get to a radio break. So we'll do that right now. Stay with us on the stream. We'll be back on the other side here on the Michigan Insider on the Big 1050 WTKA online, thebig1050.com.
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3: In their preseason finale at Highmark Stadium, the Buffalo Bills edged out the Pittsburgh Steelers 28-27. Late game depth proved decisive as secondary units traded scoring drives, with Pittsburgh's passing attack keeping things close down to the wire. Buffalo secures the win, shifting both teams' focus to roster cuts. Will the Steelers keep four quarterbacks? I think so. I'm Maddie Bates.
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0: And we are back on the Michigan Insider on the Big 1050 WTKA, online at thebig1050.com, and of course on the streams on Facebook, on X, and of course on YouTube. Appreciate all the folks that follow us there. And certainly over on themichiganinsider.com, we were talking in the break about contract structure. You know, I obviously have no say or influence on the kind of contracts that you offer, but I felt watching how successful Jim was at hiring a very effective staff at a time where, yes, you gave him a contract to stay, but it didn't take, I mean, you didn't have to be invested in the sport to know that, hey, this is like make or break. And so it's hard to get coaches to come, assistant coaches and other employees to come under those circumstances. But one of the things that you did is there was an allowance to allow him to afford him the ability to go out and give multiple year contracts. So I said, hey, man, that was so great. That worked so great for Jim. Got to give Mike Boynton the ability to do the same thing. You did just that.
1: Yeah. Listen, I tell our head coaches all the time,

0: There's a set of money that we put on the table between head coach and assistant coach. Pool, right? You could think about, here's what I'm paying the head coach, here's the pool for the assistant. You combine that, that's your total spend. The head coach could say, I'm going to take it all. You're not going to be successful. So how much do you want, right? So the question is, what is it going to take to get a great staff that makes you as the head coach a great head coach, right? And that's the approach I've always had as I've gone in my career. And maybe it's the secret sauce to what I've done in my career, but I've always felt that great head coaches, this is what I learned from Bo and from many others. Great head coaches have two things: great staff, great student athletes. You don't know great coaches. They could be some really, really great head coaches who nobody thinks is a great head coach because they didn't have a great staff and they didn't have great players. But those, when those two things are aligned, you have great coaches. And Jim and I understood that in our conversations in 2020, and I give him a lot of credit for making the adjustments that he needed to make, for his willingness to put more in sort of, it didn't take away from what he could earn, it just put it more in the bonus. Mm-hmm. And then we talked about the staff and what needed to be done and invested in that. And we had great student athletes. And it, and COVID was just, it, I mean, the times were extremely, I don't know if hard's the word, different. When mm-hmm. you have kids opting out, you have injuries, you have illnesses, you have things that come up. And so we worked our way through that. And it wasn't that Jim became a terrible head coach in that year. He was still a great head coach, in my opinion. We made some adjustments, invested in the staff. You have great student athletes. The rest is history.
1: Yeah.
0: Right?
1: Yeah.
0: And the same, I hope, with Mike.
1: Yeah, it sounds like from listening to him talk, that was maybe one of his biggest lessons from being a head coach before, which is great to have that experience. Like, hey, you know, your staff. He learned, talked about learning this from Dusty and being on that staff and how willing he was to delegate
0: and to listen
1: and to listen and mm-hmm. empower and incorporate ideas.
0: Yep.
1: Like, man, and he was able to do that because, to your point, he had a great staff. Yeah. Right? So he's like, yeah, you know what? Not necessarily about the relationship, who you know, it's who can really compliment you in the ways that you and the Correct. Program need you to be complimented.
0: Correct. Yeah. I firmly believe that it starts with the people in the room and the people around you as a leader. You have to have people who are great thinkers, who work hard, who are willing to say to you, here's what I think, even when it's opposite of what I think.
1: Okay.
0: You see what I mean? You can't have success if I tell my leadership team, and I tell our head coaches this, if everybody around you is telling you and agreeing with everything you say, then you can go at it alone or you have the wrong people in the room with you. Now, they don't have to disagree every time. But if every time they agree with you, then that's, in my case, there's 9 to 10 people in my leadership team I don't need, because apparently I have all the answers. I can save us a lot of money. I can invest more in something else. You have to put people around you who think differently and have different opinions and approach a problem in the way to solution. You have to have people around you who are willing to speak up in order for you to be better. Mm-hmm. That is, you know, the key, in my opinion, to leadership and how things evolve. Because from that, solutions occur that may look different than you originally had envisioned as a leader, and for the better.
1: Yeah. So one more question on basketball before we get to football. The season is upon us, right? And I guess this is kind of a football question too, but there is the question of the eligibility of players who have gone on to professional leagues, be it the NBA or NFL, and the chance to come back with due to the 5-for-5 rule. This obviously affects Michigan to an extent when you talk about a couple of guys. Now, obviously, people are going to think of Roddy Gale first, right? But the Big Ten came out with language that said, hey, listen, there will be penalties for institutions who choose to use players that fit this description. Same thing with the SEC. I don't think this is the end of that chapter in this story because I think litigation is inevitable, right?
0: I
1: know you can't speak unilaterally on it, but I wonder if what you think in the aftermath of this collective decision, if you think there are going to be some differences with how it's handled once basketball season comes around. And if that's the case, how do you instruct, you know, your coach to deal with players who might benefit from that change if it comes?
0: Yeah, I mean, I think it's the right decision. If someone is on an NFL roster, enlisted on an NFL roster, and actively participating in preseason, and has signed with a team, I think to allow them to come back to college, to maybe take spots away from 18 and 19 year old freshmen or people who are on the team currently, because the way the NCAA has now gone to 5-for-5 has some way harmed them, is a wrong way of thinking about it. We have to be able to write rules to move us forward in a way that allows us to build a team. We're talking right now. This is the third, almost fourth week of fall camp for college athletics. You're going to have cuts on Sunday in the NFL, and then you're going to add people to the roster who didn't make it? That's not the way we should have to run college athletics. Mm-hmm. If you make the decision to go pro, great. We support that decision. Go pro. Now, there's an argument about mini camp and whether, you know, that's not a roster spot. I mean, we can look at some of the finer points of what when it goes too far. So in the case of Roddy Gale, I'm not sure, you know, he participated in the summer league. That's not a camp for a team. Just like some people who may come back from football participated in OTAs, but they didn't make a camp. You know, so you can look at some of those finer distinctions of what it means. But to me, you don't have college kids leaving to go back to playing high school. So you don't have you shouldn't have professional players coming back to participate.
1: Yeah,
0: in college athletics.
1: Yeah, I agree with that sentiment. Let me not speak for Roddy, but pretend I'm Roddy for a minute and say, what if he were to say to you, well, when the time came to make the decision to go to the NBA, I didn't have an option.
0: Correct.
1: To stay. So this couldn't be a part of my calculus. If I had that option, I would have done different. So now that it is there, why can't I take advantage of it? When I wouldn't be like Alabama Charles Bediako coming back from years in the G League. I would be a regular fifth year senior that would be coming back in the manner in which I would have come back had I had this option before me at the time.
0: Understandable, right? But you come in and there's a certain set of rules that you come in to college athletics. Once those rules change and you completed what you were when you were here and the rules change moving forward, all of a sudden we now should decide on what you did versus or what's going on now versus what you signed up for when you were here. And I can see it, if Roddy's not declared a pro and he can come back, then look, I love Roddy Gale. Don't get it twisted. Mm-hmm. This is not about, in my thinking, about talking about Roddy. It's about talking about the overall, mm-hmm. you know, impact of these kind of decisions.
1: Yeah.
0: Roddy Gale, I would take Roddy Gale back tomorrow because of the person he is and who I know. But that would depend on how it is seen by the Big Ten, the SEC, the NCAA, in terms of whether or not he was declared a pro because he participated in Summer League. Now, he got hurt, you know, so there's some things there. But it's a very small distinction, but I think a finer point that we have to look at in the Big Ten, the SEC, and others to determine what makes you, what determines your pro status, if you will, mm-hmm. right? But, yeah, I mean, look, would I take Roddy Gale back? 100%.
1: Yeah, I agree with the overarching sentiment that you expressed. Look, you don't want guys who've been multiple years trying to make the pros, not make it, and then come back.
0: Yeah.
1: But if you could avoid this being a precedent for that, the 2022s being a precedent for any class before it, which I obviously don't know that to be the case, but if you could, man, it just for Roddy and others like him, it feels like this would be a great exception to make. But let's talk about college football. Another hire you made. This was a very interesting process.
0: Yeah.
1: But you land on a guy who is a grown man,
0: mm-hmm.
1: you know, who has just a way about him. Kyle Whittingham. But has a way about him that is, he's walking assurance.
0: Yeah.
1: Is what I, walking insurance too, that you're gonna get things a certain way, right? But walking assurance that I've been in the fire.
0: Yeah.
1: I've coached through it. I've molded guys. He's come in and he's taken a roster of athletes. And Ward, when I tell you we had 15 of them, single one of them made unbelievable gains in strength and conditioning program because he identified an area that needed to be improved, mm-hmm. and he knew how to improve it right now.
0: Yep.
1: You know, you talk about what you learn about a guy in a short period of time. Well, we learned that this guy, even before he's coached the game here, knows what it takes to be successful.
0: 100%. You know, he 21 years at Utah as a head coach, I believe. Now in his 22nd year as a head coach. Unbelievable person, unbelievable character and integrity. The way he goes about approaching, you know, his business, you know, there's something about experience that really, you know, lends itself to understand how to take a team, mold a team, develop a team, particularly when you match that with the level of success he had at Utah, right? Not a lot of five stars, not a lot of flash coming in, but a lot of flash going out on the field. A lot of effort, a lot of hard-nosed football. What were they, top? They were 4 or 5 in rushing last year, top 10 in passing game. The combination there, you always know a Utah defense, mm-hmm. when you looked at that team, was going to be strong. You know, when I sat on the CFP committee and you analyzed teams and you watched so many games, even before then, you could just turn on the TV. You knew what you were going to get at Utah. Hard-nosed football on all sides of it. I love it.
1: Mm-hmm.
0: That's what I came up with, right? Mm-hmm. That's what we have here. You know, that's what we pride ourselves on at Michigan. That's what we present on the field as well. That kind of football. So to had the opportunity when I talked to him, didn't know him before. It was, you know, we really hit it off very quickly because of our belief in that style of play.
1: Mm-hmm.
0: And so He's been immensely impactful on the team. The student athletes are really, I don't know if they enjoy every moment of it, but they enjoy him being the head coach. Always good to hear. The staff has been great. You know, you mentioned the weight room. Doug has been just a impressive in terms of the things that he's done with them in the weight room. They're all effusive about the program that went on this summer, this spring and summer. And so it's been great to watch in the last, you know, 7-8 months how this has evolved with this team. Again, you know, you point to when he came in and when we went to the bowl, the tireless effort that he put into meeting with every student athlete.
1: They talked about
0: talking to him, talking to each of them individually about his vision for them, listening to them to talk about what they wanted out of this program, and really doing a great job keeping that team together at that time. Just speaks volumes to who he is and how much effort. Great, great family. You know, he's just been a tremendous addition to Michigan. I look forward to watching him this season and then cheering, you know, him on for the rest of his career here.
1: You know, again, watching that search process, I know about a lot of the guys you considered, talked to, pros and cons. I know a lot of those things. But as you look at where you landed and the questions that you had, you may not have known it going in, but it feels like, man, every question that you had, he was checking that box.
0: Yeah. I mean, that's a good way of putting it. I mean, you know, look, you know, different times, different circumstances lead to different decisions, right? And the rationale and how you approach the decision-making process on who's the right person at this time for Michigan football, right? That's how you approach it. You don't just say, okay, who's the best coach? I just want the best coach. No, you really have to work at understanding the needs. I had talked to some of the student athletes, gotten their perspective. Obviously, I had talked to some of the staff to understand their perspective on what was needed. You know, and so, you know, it was really, you know, a lot of effort, a lot of work, a lot of feedback, a lot of conversations, you know, with the president in particular, you know, to get his perspective on how he looked at this and what he wanted to see. You know, I had donor conversations with people and thoughts. I mean, there's a lot of input, mm-hmm. right? Ultimately, yes, you have to check off some boxes of what answers some of those key questions that you need in terms of leadership. What do you need now for Michigan football? And I would say Kyle checked every one of those questions that I had and needs that we had for our team at this time. And there's not a day that has gone by that he hasn't lived up to the expectations that I've had for him. And I'm just, you know, looking forward for this team, for Michigan, for him to lead this team, you know, next Saturday on the field.
1: Yeah, man, it's, you know, I talk about walking insurance. You made the point. You say, I don't know if they enjoyed every aspect of what he's had him do. But, you know, it's funny to hear you phrase it that way, because I had guys sitting here talking about it's not the most fun and it's challenging and grueling, but you know what? I like what he's putting us through.
0: Yeah.
1: I like that I look to him and I know things are going to be done a certain way. I know there's a certain standard to be for everyone to meet.
0: Right.
1: Senior or freshman, that assurance has been for the players really empowering. The assurance that you get from him coaching your team, you know, they might get beat, they aren't going to get out physical. Mm-hmm. You just know that's going to be a hit. Nope. You know they might get beat, it won't be because they get out coached. You just get beat.
0: Right, right.
1: These are things that we know. So as you, again, you got a chance to get to know him better. You got a chance to watch practice. We know what we can bank on. What are you excited about? What are you most anticipating as you look ahead to this season?
0: Well, you know, you talk about, we talked about the importance of staff. You know, I'm looking forward to watching Jason Beck's offense. Jay Hill is the defensive coordinator. We might have the best offensive line coach in the country in Coach Harding. Two first rounders from Utah last year, you know, to see how they've developed. You know, you have Tony Alford, who's back with the running back. I mean, that room is loaded, right? Mm-hmm. And then, you know, you have Bryce and what he, to watch him evolve in the last 8-9 months, man. First of all these kids are amazing young men. Bryce is, you know, just turned 19 a few days ago. You know, you think about what he went through last year and then to see him evolve under Kyle and Coach Beck and others. It's just real. I'm really excited to see how we elevate the performance underneath Kyle. Mm-hmm. That's what I'm excited to see, the totality of it on all three phases of the game, how we have evolved from last year to this year. In the things that will happen on the field because of that. I think all four of our captains are unbelievable and great choices that the team made to select captains. You couldn't have four better representatives of Michigan football. So I'm looking forward to how it all comes together now underneath Kyle here at Michigan. I know what you're going to get. It's going to be what you said, tough, all phases of the game, playing hard, or they're not going to be on the field, right? Mm-hmm. That's the mentality. And they know it, and they give their all. And so I'm excited to see them perform next Saturday and the rest of the season.
1: Yeah, I'm excited to see the impact of the guy. I guess the question I had is, how quickly would they acclimate to the magnitude of Michigan and their ability to lure talent from pools deeper than they had available to them at Utah, BYU, respectively, right? When you look at how they navigated the portal, how they're navigating recruiting, they have slid into that seamlessly, they've been doing it. And what you hear about a lot of these transfers is like, man, these aren't just fill-in guys. Correct. These are guys that they are expecting to come in and make a legit impact right now. I find that to be one of the most exciting aspects.
0: I don't disagree with you at all. I mean, you know, they have, as a coaching staff, you know, our new GM, Dave, has done a remarkable job, him and the staff, at evaluating talent, along with the Kyle and the assistant coaches. And the pieces that they have, you know, the young men that they brought in fill necessary pieces of, you know, the team and where we need to have success. Now what they all need to do is come together and showcase what that can look like. And so that's the exciting part. For me, is seeing how this all comes together and what is produced on the field. I've had the benefit of going to several practices and watching them, and so my excitement level is really high because I can see the crispness of the practice, the effort, the development and the growth that they have all made individually. And so I'm looking forward to that. All that is great in practice, right? Mm-hmm. It has to come out in the game. But, you know, that's the important part. But I'm really excited about that.
1: Yeah, I get back to, look, I've covered a lot of coaches, gotten to know a lot of coaches. And coaches their eye can be jaundiced by, heavily influenced by what they see in practice, some more than others. But with Kyle, there's just this sense that, He's seen enough to know the difference between what's going to translate and what's not.
0: Yeah.
1: And then he's going to give it to you straight.
0: Correct.
1: Like, if he thinks it's going to be of impact, he's going to absolutely tell you that that's the case. That's what one of the things that I've come to appreciate about him. But let's look out on the horizon, and let's say that it's a very, very successful season, right? He's been able to take these newcomers, meld them into a cohesive title contending unit. Or the cost of running a high major program is going up every year.
0: Yeah.
1: Without cost controls, the ability to add players is becoming more difficult every year. So as you look at the next AD, what are some of the things that you see on the horizon here at Michigan that can keep you competitive while at the same time not having costs, you know, price you out of being able to run an entire department? Because that's what you got to worry about these days.
0: Yeah, we, you know, here we have 29 sports, and there was never a thought of reducing that or cutting any sports. Matter of fact, we're about to have a groundbreaking for a new men's gymnastics facility. That's necessary because the Coliseum is going to go away. But also, you know, a great example of a program that has won in our history multiple national championships and coming off a national championship in 2 years. So we believe at Michigan in broad-based programming. I think what's necessary, Sam, for all of college athletics is for this Protect College Sports Act or a similar law to go into effect that brings some parameters to college athletics in terms of the spend and what we do as it relates to supporting our student athletes through rev share. And so ultimately, I think the new athletic director has got to work closely with Tony Petitti in the conference and the AD colleagues that they're going to have to really work through and try to get something that normalizes this across all sports. It's one of these things that in order to participate, in order to drive success, you have to participate in, but you also have to have some parameters that you put down as an institution, as a department, to say this is what we're going to do, this is how we're going to do it, and then allow the people within those programs and within your department to then operate to the best of their ability given those parameters. We have done a good job at that. The market has grown. You know, in the last year or two, it's grown substantially, 30-40% from last year in terms of some of the things that are offered. We need some visibility into this. I mean, there's a lot of noise out there and a lot of different things put in out there around what people are getting and what people are spending. But that's what I would say the next athletic director has to do in order to really be successful and continue to drive success in a broad-based way here at Michigan.
1: Yeah, so in the interim, Ward, I mean, this has been part of your existence. How, until you get there, can you best support the programs in the era of NIL and rising costs? You've come up with different ways to generate revenue. As you look ahead, one of them that you put in place, and we'll see where this goes, I don't know if you floated the idea, but you certainly talked about it here, advertising in the stadium. We got our first glimpse of it. I think people's worst nightmares were laid. I mean, it's not, you know, it doesn't look like a billboard all across Michigan Stadium, right? Yeah. Has that been exhausted as a resource? And what are some other ways in which, until there is congressional action, that you can support your programs in a way that will allow them to remain competitive?
0: Yeah, the answer to no, it's not been exhausted in terms of what we could do to do more corporate sponsorship in Michigan Stadium. We are making, you know, the best decisions as we move forward to incorporate, from my perspective, incorporate corporate sponsorship into the stadium to drive more additional revenue to support where we are. The economics of college sports have changed significantly over the last couple of years. And so we have to adjust and change to the times that we're in. But we want to do it tastefully. We want to do it so that at Michigan, it is not what we see necessarily at other places who have been doing this for decades in terms of how they generate revenue from corporate sponsorship. At Buffalo and UConn, we had a different way of going about it, a different way of doing it. Here at Michigan, there's a different culture and a different expectation. But the times have changed so much, we have to start to dip our toe and put our feet in at some point into corporate sponsorship so that we don't have to do it on the backs of our fans all the time. Mm-hmm. Now, there's still going to be increases that are necessary to keep up and to invest in our programs, but we don't need to do it all on the backs of our fans. We're investing in corporate sponsorship or corporate sponsors, allowing corporate sponsorship. But to your point, we want to do it as tastefully as possible. Now, some people will say it doesn't taste good at all. I think the way we've tried to go about it in order to generate more revenue to support the department is the best first step that we can make. And as I've said before, I played in that stadium. I've been in that stadium, you know, now as an administrator for over 19 years. And it's not a step that I wanted to take, and we held off as long as possible. But now it's a step that is necessary for us to face the economic realities and to continue to try to generate more revenue for athletics. Has it been exhausted? No. We are looking and looked at and continue to look at a partner where we could do a field logo. Mm-hmm. Advertising on the field, so like some others are doing, where we could do advertising on the court in Chrysler. But
1: what about jersey patch?
0: Jersey patches are another thing that we're looking at. But we want to make sure it's the right fit for Michigan, not just something that's going to generate, you know, revenue immediately, and it's not the right brand, it's not the right fit for Michigan. And so we're going to continue to explore that, and the new athletic director will continue to explore what that opportunity may be, who that partner may be, along with the new president and the board, to really bring to Michigan something that we can say that's a partner that we want to have associated with the University of Michigan. And so it's time. The economics have changed. But it's really trying to balance it all. And I understand, you know, Michigan's culture and the way we approach things very well. But the time is right now mm-hmm. for us to have made the steps that we've made this year.
1: Yeah, I have more questions along those lines, but you've already said you're coming back before the end of the season. So that's, I can delve into that at that time. In our final few minutes here, Ward, I kind of want to get the focus back on you. And I sort of framed your departure as a runway. It's more of a taxiway. I mean, this is a very short span. What does that span look like for you these next few months? And then have you given yourself time to even think about what comes next? Have you already decided what you're going to do after Michigan?
0: I have not decided what I'm going to do after Michigan. You know, it's I'm invested in continuing to do the things I need to do as the athletic director here for the next few months. You know, it's Michigan has been a large, complex organization that I've run for over 11 years. We've done great things in terms of success on the field, academics, facilities that we've built. I've hired great people, gone through all those processes. This for me, Sam, is not the end of my time contributing as a leader. My focus is on Michigan now, and as I go through the next few months to determine what the next chapter is going to be. But this is not the end for me. This is not, you know, I'm 58 years old. I feel like I have a lot to give to athletics in general, college, professional, whatever it is, to really the things I've learned both through the successes and through the trials and tribulations have made me better, have given me the ability, as you said, to evolve. And for me, I want to continue to contribute in some way, shape, or form. I don't know what that'll be. Mm-hmm. I don't know where this will take me, but I'm really looking forward to the next chapter in my life. I'm very proud of what we have accomplished here. I will continue to love this great university and this department. I will continue to cheer loudly for the Wolverines. And really, even with everything, you know, all the things that you've had to deal with that are not winning championships, I would do it all over again. Mm-hmm. And that's what I'm most sad about is leaving the people. Mm-hmm. But I know they'll be fine. And that. And I know I'll be there for whoever wants to reach out.
1: My wife says this all the time. She said, hey, Michigan gonna be there whether you are or not.
0: Exactly. Right.
1: Said, that's right. Speaking of wives, I mean, in a sense, you're married to the job, but you're married to Chrislyn. So, yeah, there's some sadness in leaving. But, man, I think there's probably going to be a period of time where this is just some Chrislyn time coming up. I would say, let me just give her a shout out real quick.
0: Yeah, no, you know what? Absolutely, there's going to be Chrislyn time. There's, you know, this job is all encompassing, and I couldn't have accomplished all the things that I have in my career without my beautiful bride. She has been the rock of our family. We have two great kids, and we have a grandkid on the way. And all of that is a great tribute to her and the effort that she made to be that rock for our family. And so I'm looking forward to spending a lot of time with her. We want to do some travel. She loves to travel. I'm good with traveling. but we're going to do that, and we're going to enjoy our family and really spend time, you know, just enjoying life in all that we have been through together. You know, it's been 32 years of marriage, and I'm looking forward to hopefully a long, lot more time being married to her and being having her a part of my life and obviously with family and friends and doing the things that we love to do. But it's definitely, as I say to my staff, this job is important. There's nothing been more important to me than my family. And I'm thankful for her, for our kids, for my family and friends who have been there through it all. So I'm looking forward to spending a lot of time.
1: Yeah, man. Well, we appreciate you coming. And let me just shout you out. These last two appearances were appearances that we planned that you said, hey, I'm still going to come do that. I didn't have any expectation for that to be the case. So I appreciate that, man. And he's already said he'll come back in September. So I appreciate that, Ward. You know, good rest of your tenure, and we'll talk to you again in a month.
0: Thank you, Sam. I appreciate you.
1: And that'll do it for us here on the Michigan Insider on the Big 1050 WTKA, online at big1050.com, and all across the Michigan Insider strings.
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0: Hey y'all, it's Charlie Starr from Blackberry Smoke. Y'all know our fans are like family to us, and family watches out for each other, especially when we're out riding. So before you or your crew get on your motorcycles, make sure you're good to ride. Even one drink could be too many. Don't let a good ride end the wrong way. This little bitty town, it ain't nothing new. We all stick around. Ride sober or get pulled over.
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3: 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To the 5. 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He's gone, baby. 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

0: 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We got Bobby Toth behind the glass today. Our first time working together. What's happening, Bobby?
1: What's going on, Anthony? It's actually not our first time working together.
0: What?
1: Yeah, I know. I ran the broadcast for you guys out at the bank last summer. So this is our second time working together.
0: That's right. Bobby did a broadcast. He was doing a live remote. He had multiple shows going on simultaneously on multiple stations. And my man, I do remember this. And it was like 800 degrees outside. My man was running around
1: out there.
0: He had equipment all over the place. He was solving problems. I mean, look, hey, one more of those. I mean, yo, let's get the kids out here. They love him.
1: Oh, thank you so much.
0: I mean, look, nobody, and I mean nobody, in the words of the great Father Harbaugh himself, nobody gives the people that make broadcasts happen enough love. I was telling Dave Rieger this. I was telling Ray Templin this. You know, Lomas and I talk about this all the time. There are so many people that make the game happen that nobody ever sees. And it happens all throughout the course of, it doesn't matter what sporting event you're watching, whether you're going to the Big House next Saturday, if you're going to the Lions opener, there are so many people that are working around the clock to make sure that everything works. Speakers, lights, Wi-Fi, scoreboards, the grills and griddles for the concessions. Like, there are so many people that have their hands in all over an event, right? And then when you work in radio and or television, you got to do live hits on the road, especially at a financial institution. So people think like, oh yeah, like, you know, radio used to bring in the truck. Well, now you don't have to use that. You just use the internet, which is great until you get a financial institution, which that includes places like UMCU. Or any other bank or a casino. You can't just plug in to their internet. You can at a bar. It's fine. But the other places, you got firewalls. You need IT people. Like, it's a mess. So, Bobby, man, this is great. Great to have you, on with us and holding it down while the Miz is just running around doing God knows what. Without further ado, I'm Anthony Bellino. You can find me on X at AC Bellino. 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That's 734-998-1050. Now, for today's program, tonight's a big night in Detroit sports. It might have a where were you when type of feel depending on the outcome of this thing. That's where we could be at Comerica Park later on this evening, starting at 6:40. Depending on the outcome, because that plays a very, very big role. So we're going to talk about the return of Tarek Skubal, the man who traded in Old English D for Dodger D at the deadline. What do we compare this to also? Because I have, you know, I got some questions about that. Do we have a center issue here in Detroit? Because I've got some questions about that. We talked a little bit about it on Sports Wrap last night. Plus a look at the weekend ahead and our final preseason game tomorrow. NFL Network, the boys are on the road in Indy taking on the Colts. So that will be a lot of fun as well. All right, what else is going on in the sports world? We'll try to get you all caught up with all the happenings. We'll do so right now in the headlines.

bogey par and then called it a day. So I don't know what's going on there with JJ Spawn, but he just said, look, I've had enough of this. Our first tee time today will be Cam Young at 11 a.m. Looks like he's going off solo this morning because JJ Spawn withdrew. So I don't know if they're going to end up like just throwing out a random from the club, because you know the Masters does that when you have you know, you got like an amateur that will go out there and play with Cam Young, or if he'll just be out there just walking and playing by himself. Very odd set of circumstances here, but that's the way it goes. Over to baseball now. Tonight it is the LA Dodgers and the Detroit Tigers. Drew Anderson taking on Tarek Skubal. That sounds weird. More on that coming up. Packers star running back Josh Jacobs has been charged with two misdemeanors yesterday. He got misdemeanor battery and misdemeanor criminal damage to property, according to court records. Now the formal charges came more than 3 months after he was arrested following an alleged domestic violence incident near his home in Green Bay. So, both are Class A misdemeanors. Can't be fined more than 10 grand. Can't do more than 9 months in prison. Or he could get both if he is convicted. So, that's all one issue. The separate issue here is Jacobs is now subject to suspension from the National Football League, which is conducting its own investigation. Brian McCarthy said yesterday, quote, he's the NFL spokesperson, by the way, quote, we have been closely monitoring all developments in the matter, which remain under review. We'll continue to cooperate with the NFL as we work through the process. We'll have no further comment at this time, according to the team. So what do they do? And if you're paying very close attention, if you're Terrion Arnold's camp, what do you want to do here? Because you have to look at this. I mean, do you go on the commissioner's exempt list? Is that what it is? Do they allow these guys to play and then wait for the legal process to work its way through? You know, that's we've got some questions in regards to some of these legal issues. We had some football last night. The Rams beat the Chargers 20-18. San Francisco 18-12 winners over Las Vegas. The Brownies 37-13 winners over the Patriots, and the Buffalo Bills 28-27 winners over Pittsburgh in a preseason thriller. However, over to those Las Vegas Raiders, Kirk Cousins and Fernando Mendoza's performances in the preseason finale against the Niners last night suggests that maybe the starting quarterback competition has been wrapped up. And Mendoza struggled a little bit, right? And Kirk Cousins, you know, Mendoza's got that weird throwing motion too, by the way. Cousins was 8 of 11 for 51 yards, a passer rating of 82. In two preseason appearances, he is 13 of 17 for 101 yards and a touchdown. I really don't think that there's any sort of, you know, real battle here. Mendoza had his second interception of the preseason. That wasn't his fault. If you were watching the game last night, I mean, that thing was, it hit his receiver's hands and ping-ponged around and ended up in the hands of the defense. Great tip drill there from the defense. But Fernando Mendoza, 7 of 14, 57 yards, a passer rating of 31. Constantly under duress. The Niners actually brought him down twice, pressured him six times. I think you just roll with Kirk Cousins. I think you do. I don't think you put Fernando Mendoza, you drafted him number one overall, you signed Kirk Cousins. Remember Alex Smith and Patrick Mahomes. Stop trying to force it. Allow the young man to learn the NFL game and transition yourself to him at an appropriate time. Not any time Kirk Cousins makes a mistake or throws an interception do we need to be going, we got Fernando Mendoza. You don't need to do that. I know it's going to be hard. It's been done before. Lay out the plan. Understand what's necessary. And it's Captain Kirk, right? The guy can get injured at any time. So, you know, you just pump the brakes here a little bit. Browns coach Todd Monken, after last night, you know, kind of sidestepping some questions about keeping four quarterbacks on the roster. Now, Deshaun Watson has already been anointed the starter. The backup would be Shedeur Sanders. But then you also have Dylan Gabriel. That's kind of awkward, right? And then Talen Green. Could the young rookie Talen Green make the roster? Why would you keep four quarterbacks? That's such a Browns move. Why would you do that? Rams head coach Sean McVay said yesterday the trade for wide receiver Tutu Atwell had nothing to do with a possible suspension for Puka Nacua. Now, in March, a woman in L.A. filed a lawsuit against Puka that alleged he made an unprovoked anti-Semitic statement toward her and later bit her on the shoulder. In July, McVay said that Puka's legal situation was ongoing and something for which the team is still gathering information and communicating with the league on. But we haven't heard anything since. So will Puka join Josh Jacobs?

0: Taron Arnold in the Upside Down, not knowing the realm of confusion, just hanging out. Pittsburgh Steelers coach Mike McCarthy, they might be keeping four quarterbacks. Drew Aller, Will Howard, Mason Rudolph, and Aaron Rodgers. Guys, let somebody go. Tony Romo yesterday was issued three new citations stemming from his July arrest in Wisconsin, according to a spokesperson. This is pretty interesting. He was pulled over by the Milwaukee County Sheriff's Office. You probably saw the video back on July 23rd. Initially cited for refusing to take a test for intoxication after an arrest. Yesterday, he's issued three new citations. Unsafe passing on the right. First offense, OWI, and possessing open intoxicants. Scheduled for a court appearance September 21st, Romo was put on leave by CBS. He's been the lead analyst since 2017. CBS Sports President David Burson said earlier in the month, Romo's future with the network is, quote, evolving situation that we are still assessing. J.J. Watt will step up and take the lead analyst role, and I know J.J. Watt's going to kill it. J.J. Watt's going to do a phenomenal job, and I think it's going to make CBS Sports' decision very, very easy, which is unfortunate for Tony Romo. But, dude, you already made your millions. Just go play golf. And unlike Tiger Woods, hire a driver. The Toronto Raptors are going to retire number 7, Kyle Lowry. So congratulations to Kyle Lowry, who will join Vince Carter as the only two players in franchise history to have their numbers retired and added to the Scotiabank Arena Raptors. Rafters. The Raptors announced yesterday Lowry's number will be retired after their game January 10th against the Philadelphia 76ers, his hometown and the team for which the point guard played his final two seasons of his career. The 40-year-old signed a one-day contract with the Raptors on July 7th. The date, 7-7, a nod to his jersey number, and announced his retirement after 20 years in the NBA. Good news here, potentially, for the Red Wings. I'm just putting it out in the atmosphere. Whether you want to believe me, it's good news or not. But the Commerce Township native, the three-time Vezina Trophy-winning goaltender Connor Hellebuyck, Team USA, the Golden Boy, has confirmed that he has asked the Winnipeg Jets to trade him. Connor is a friend of this program. Connor, please. The last time we talked to you, the kids are running around in the yard. You're just coming off your Vezina trophy. You were having a blast. They were giggling in the background. There's no better place. You know this. You could be here in Detroit. You come play for the hometown team. Dylan Larkin reconciles with the org. The fan base reconciles with Dylan. Alex DeBrincat. I mean, come on. The Michigan men make the Red Wings great again. Why wouldn't we do that? A judge's order is prohibiting the SEC from blocking athletes in their return. A Dallas judge signed an order yesterday that prohibits the NCAA and SEC and its commish, Greg Sankey, from stopping a group of athletes, three of whom are currently listed on NFL rosters, from returning to college sports for one more season to play. This is ugly. Now, what does the SEC do? Because the SEC had said that they were going to suspend coaches who add pro players to the roster. I'm telling you, pro player comes back. If this is the way the court's going to do it, if a pro player is on your roster, you forfeit the game. You forfeit the game. You could win the game 56-0. Go out there and play. You're getting a donut in the win column. These are our league rules. Get the courts out. I'm so tired of every time someone's trying to do something that we know is wrong. We know is wrong. The court's like, oh, nope. Like, what are we doing? New Mexico lost their starting quarterback, Jack Lane. He's going to sit out the 26th season as he prepares to undergo a second surgery on his throwing elbow. That doesn't sound good. Also bad news on the injury front. Michigan freshman Brandon McCoy, the 5-star prospect, will continue to be evaluated after he suffered an injury during the Wolverines exhibition in Croatia yesterday. He was carried off the court. The 6'5" guard, recently projected as the number 23 pick in the upcoming 27 draft, slipped early in Michigan's win over Mega Basket, a professional team out of Serbia. He fell on the floor, grabbed his knee. Training staff treated him. If you want to see the video, Tony Garcia's got it. He covers the Wolverines for the Free Press. Our friend Tony G does a great job, but man, that's not what you want to see. Not in a preseason overseas trip like that. No way. Major League Baseball has proposed a 3-week free agent frenzy signing window in December, according to sources, as a part of a plan to generate some off-season transaction buzz similar to what the NFL and the NBA have. I actually really like this. I think there should be a window open. Hey, free agency starts today. Boom. Get people talking about, you know, the stove going into spring training. I think it's a brilliant idea. Chris Sale finished last night's eighth inning with 97 pitches, walked the length of the dugout, talked to the manager, and leave no doubt. Chris Sale said, this one is mine. 12 pitches later, he finished what he started. Atlanta got a 1-0 win. He gets a complete game. They clinch a sweep of the reigning champion Dodgers. And at 37 years old, he still got it. Congratulations, Chris Sale. Complete games, tough to come by in today's realm. All right, we're going to step aside. Speaking of complete games, will we see one later on tonight? I highly doubt it. However, Tarek Skubal makes his return to Detroit. We'll dive into the next right here, the Mid-Morning Blitz on the Big 1050 WTKA.
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0: 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Great to have you riding along with us. That's Bobby Toth. I'm Anthony Bellino. 734-998-1050 is the number. 734-998-1050. 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All right, we've got the Dodgers and the Tigers tonight in the first of three, and it is not looking great right now. Tarek Skubal taking on Drew Anderson. The LA Dodgers hitting the road, coming to town, trying to stop a three-game losing streak. The Tigers, on the other hand, are 33-33 in home games. We're 62-71 overall. This matchup is the first between these two teams this season, and it is the return of Tarek Skubal to Comerica Park. I don't know exactly how I feel about it. Part of me wants to see him have a lights-out game in which he shows us all that he could actually pitch nine innings, and he goes Chris Sale, complete game, nine innings. At one point, I do want him to walk to the wrong dugout. I hope that that does happen. Old habits died hard. That type of deal where he just, you know, begins to, and even if he doesn't make it all the way there, he just finishes up and then, you know, muscle memory takes him to the home dugout and everybody gets a good laugh out of that. I think that'd be entertaining. But Tarek, 8-7 on the year, 2.91 ERA. Drew Anderson, 4-5 on the year, 4.09 ERA. And to be honest with you, I don't know how Tigers fans feel about this. You know, you can get in the door for $48 tonight, which is one of the more expensive tickets in Major League Baseball. But the Tigers find themselves in a position based upon the debacle that was last week between dropping 2 out of 3 to Pittsburgh, then getting swept by the Royals, then you drop 2 out of 3 to Tampa Bay, which was somewhat expected, but you did win the regular season series against Tampa Bay 4-2, so that's cool. But you find yourself 2-8 over your last 10. You're 8 games back of the White Sox for first place. Sox are 70-63. We're 62-71. Got to make a little noise here. Have to. The Cleveland Guardians have won 7 games in a row. They right now have a 5.5 game lead on you. And I was told not too long ago, don't worry about the Twins, and that I was slow for worrying about the Twins, who have a 1.5 lead on us. So our playoff percentage odds have dropped to 2.4% of making the playoffs. Now, the Central doesn't look great. The wild card looks a smidge better because that 5.5 we trail Cleveland by, well, with their 7 consecutive wins, they are the third and final wild card spot. New York's up 7.5 games. The Red Sox are up 5.5 games. Then there's Cleveland. And then trailing Cleveland, you have the Texas Rangers, 2 games back. Baltimore, 3 games back. Toronto, 3.5 back. The Mariners and Twins, both 4 games back. And then our Tigers at 5.5 back. If you don't get swept by the Royals, but you did, but if you didn't, you wouldn't find yourself in this kind of shenanigans, the situation that you find yourself in with a weekend in front of you that could prove to be gut-wrenching. Now, it doesn't look like, as of right now, it doesn't look like Shohei Ohtani will get the start. It's possible he's going to throw the bullpen. They have Glasnow slated to start on Sunday, but there is the potential of Shohei, I guess, throws his bullpen and they like it. Then we'll see. But Skubal, Snell, Glasnow, or Skubal, Snell, Shohei, any mix of those would be, it's just not going to be, it's not going to be great. Right? You're talking about facing one of the better staffs that you've had to face. And thank God, we talked about Chris Sale going the complete game yesterday. Shohei was 0-for-4 with 2 strikeouts. Mookie Betts was 2-for-4. Freddie Freeman was 1-for-4. Right? I mean, they had a real rough day at the dish. This is a very tall task for a Tigers team that needs to win. Can they separate the emotion of it? Right? Because I want to know, when you're a Detroit Tiger, especially for the young guys, right? And you know you have a 2-time Cy Young Award winner in Tarek Skubal who's going to take the mound for you that night. And you go into the season, if you're Max Clark, you're waiting for your opportunity to get called up. If you're Kevin McGonigal, you're already called up, right? You start off the season there. Eduardo Valencia. But even just some of the overall younger guys on this team or guys on this team in general. Like, how do you feel if you're, you know, Dylan Dingler, for example? You know, you caught Scoobal for all that time. If you're Zach McKinstry, if you're Spencer Torkelson, hell, if you're Gleyber Torres, who actually has an OPS of 1,100, but it's only in 14 at bats. But you see what I'm saying? Like, how do you feel if you know that when you walk out of that clubhouse and Tarek Skubal's taking the mound for you, you're going to win that game? And now you got to walk out of that clubhouse and you got to look across, and there's that guy that we had all this faith in, right? That was our teammate. For the young guys, two-time Cy Young Award winner, like, this is, like, you know him better than any of us. How he is in the clubhouse, I'm sure that, you know, guys gravitated to him. I'm sure that, you know, the guys like Dylan Dingler and Colt Keith and Kevin McGonigal and Spencer Torkelson, I'm sure they talked to him about pitching and pitching strategy, right? And, you know, trying to improve how they were going to be in the batter's box by talking to one of the best pitchers in all of baseball. And now you got to walk out there and you got to face him. I wonder what that's like psychologically for them. I'm very, very interested in that, because it's not just another game. And he's a lefty, and we are terrible against left-handed pitchers. We're awful. Scoobal's not having a great year either. He's 8-7 with a 2.91 ERA, over 120 and two-thirds innings pitched. It's not like he's having a Cy Young campaign this year. He's not his old dominant self of 24 and 25. It doesn't mean he can't go out there and have a dominant day. We know that he can. You know, in his last time out against Pittsburgh, the Dodgers win 4-3. He goes 7 innings, 5 hits, 3 earned runs, walked 1, struck out 11. Prior to that, in his starts with the Dodgers, 6 innings, 7 hits, 2 runs, 1 was earned, walked 2, struck out 7. 5 innings, 4 hits, 3 earned runs, gave up a home run, 2 walks, 6 Ks. First game with the Dodgers, a mess. 6 innings, 4 hits, 2 earned runs, a home run, 2 walks, 6 strikeouts. They lose the game. Right? Like, that's where his wheelhouse is going to be. He's going to get through the order a couple times. And you're going to have to try to figure this thing out. And you're going to have to try to put all your emotions to the side. I mean, right now, in 24 innings pitched in the month of August, Tarek Skubal has an ERA of 3.38. In July, it was 2.03. So, you know, things have been a little bit different for him in L.A. And maybe that has to deal with you have a completely different set of circumstances now. You know, in Detroit, you're the guy and, you know, you're the horse. And there's always an out here. And the out is that Scott Harris didn't put enough together for you to win games. Case in point, Tarek Skubal's final start for the Tigers at home against Baltimore, 6 2/3, 4 hits, 3 earned runs, walked 1, struck out 6, totally fine. What happens? Team blows the game. This is the Rocket Classic week. Blows the game 10-9 in 12 innings. Right, there's always an out in Detroit. There's no excuse in LA. They've spent all the money. They have the roster. They've got the pitching staff. They have everything you need. Oh, and the expectation is that you win the World Series. That's a completely different realm than where you were at here in Detroit. And a Dodgers team that is 6-4 over the last 10 has lost 3 consecutive games, but still maintains the second best record in the National League, and with their 80 wins is the second best team in all of baseball, trailing only the Milwaukee Brewers. So the question for the Tigers tonight is, can you separate the emotion of all of this? Can Tarek Skubal be just another guy, or is this team going to go out there, and because we got a little youthful exuberance, are we going to go out there and look at him like that is Darth Vader? Those are your options. The other thought about this is, what do we compare this return to? Let's dive into that on the other side here on the Mid-Morning Blitz on the Big 1050 WTK.
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1: 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And they have Patrick Mahomes as elite with Josh Allen and Lamar Jackson. Franchise carriers, Joe Burrow, Dak Prescott, Drake May, Matthew Stafford, and Justin Herbert. On the doorstep, Jordan Love, Trevor Lawrence, Caleb Williams, and C.J. Stroud. Supporting cast dependent. This is a horrendous list. I mean, this is god-awful. Supporting cast dependent. Brock Purdy, Bo Nix, Jalen Hurts, Danny Dimes, Jaden Daniels, Baker, Sam Darnold, the Super Bowl winning quarterback, Kyler Murray, Jared Goff. Now, what planet would you live on that you would have Brock Purdy, Jaden Daniels, Jalen Hurts, and Kyler Murray in the same group as Sam Darnold and Jared Goff? And then what planet would you live on that you would have Sam Darnold and Jared Goff and Baker Mayfield below C.J. Stroud? And then two tiers below Drake May. That is wild, wild to me. I mean, this is an absolutely horrendous list right here. The writer was Stephen Ruiz. Like, that is an awful, awful list. My God. Holy shnikes. That's one of the worst lists I've seen. You know that The Athletic puts together an actual poll, Stephen Ruiz, where they rank the quarterbacks in tiers based upon active NFL offensive and defensive coordinators, player personnel, general managers. Like, they get 50 folks together in a room and they actually tier this out. They do that. You didn't have to put together this garbage list. Like, The Athletic already put together one that. And even though, you know, GMs and executives get this wrong all the time with the quarterback position, it's a whole hell of a lot better than that mess. Oh, my God. All right, here's my question now with the big news of the day is what is going to take place later on tonight. Obviously, we got a lot of high school football as well. The Amazon Prep kickoff taking place at Wayne State. You got a big matchup. Michigan City out of Indiana coming to town to take on Cass Tech. So good luck to those kids. They're going to need it. But the bigger story is Tarek Skubal and his return to Detroit. Now, this has all the makings of a where were you when moment, depending on the performance. Either Tarek plays really, really well and just dominates us, just dusts us, or the alternative here is that the Tigers' bats come alive and they force the Dodgers to pull Tarek Skubal after like two innings. Either one of those happen. If it's a monotonous start, like a typical, he's going to come out in the sixth inning, he has six or so strikeouts, and it's like a 3-2 game, and it's nothing crazy, then I think it's, it was his return. We remember the fact that, hey, his first game, we were competitive against him. You know what I mean? And then we can all just kind of walk away feeling decent. If he comes out here and he clowns us, that's one of those where it's you just kind of look at the front office and go, well, You deserve it. The inverse, if we rock his socks early on and they have to pull him because we are just hitting the ball over the field, no one's really talked about that. I mean, we could say, what if? We have 8 hours before this thing, you know, our first pitch happens. Can only go one of two ways. But what do you compare this return to? Is this Matthew Stafford coming back for the LA Rams in the playoff game? Or is it because it's a regular season game that just doesn't carry that same weight? That it's just this is just another game. Because we know we have one on Saturday and one on Sunday. Is this Justin Verlander and his return? Is that a little bit more comparable, or a Max Scherzer when he made his first start for a visiting team? Does it hurt as bad? Is it different? A Detroit sports icon, a guy that's had as much individual success as Tarek Skubal has had, right? He's got the awards, he's got the accolades. He's also got a really bad game five in Cleveland in the wild card, but that just kind of is what it is. We made up for it, made it to the ALDS the following year, which is cool. But is there another guy that came back? I mean, Matthew's kind of the first guy that really stands out because Matthew had it all going on. It still didn't feel the same.
2: Nothing will be as big as the Matthew Stafford return, in my opinion.
1: That's the one?
2: Yeah, I think so. Because of how much everyone was rooting for him after he left. I don't know.
1: I'm glad you said that, because people forget that they printed out shirts that said the Detroit Rams.
2: Absolutely. As soon as he got his one, he goes back to being the enemy. But that first year after he left, everyone in Detroit was so supportive. And then Detroit beating them at home felt otherworldly.
1: It was almost as if, like, there were so many demons that felt like they were exercised during that game. I mean, that's the loudest I'd ever heard Ford Field.
2: By a mile. Yeah.
1: I mean, that place, it was pandemonium for 3 hours. More than that. I mean, he came out for warmups and people were just, they were just letting loose. I mean, they were booing the hell out of him. And I really do wonder if on October 2nd of this year, when the puck drops between the Red Wings and the Rangers at 6:30, if our captain is still on this team. I think that is, and I've said this, I think that's one of the, like, a must-get ticket for a Detroit sports fan. If you're a Red Wings fan, that's an absolute, you have to have that ticket. You have to have that ticket. If Dylan Larkin is still on this team, that's a must. Because that's going to be a where were you when type of moment. The atmosphere, I don't think people know what to do until they're there. And all it takes is one person to boo, just like any other mob. Right? Just takes one person to break a piece of glass. Then everybody wants to do it.
2: The difference between, I think, how good the... I mean, Skubal, Cy Young winner multiple times is crazy. But the difference between the team quality and the player quality, I think, added to the Stafford thing. Skubal, very similar to Verlander. Verlander felt a little more special, but that seems like a very similar comparison.
1: Yeah, and the team... The lack of team success for the Lions is probably why everybody was like, yeah, we get it, Matthew. Like, that's fine. And there was no, you know, he was from Georgia. So when he asked for a trade, they did it quietly. They got the deal done. Nobody knew about things ahead of time. And it was just like, hey, that's the way Larkin should have went about it.
2: At the time, the Rams were not the Avengers, and we got a lot for Stafford. Whereas now Skubal joining the evil empire also, I don't know, is a little bit different.
1: Okay. All right. I can get with that as well. I can absolutely get with that, because it does kind of feel like, okay, here are the LA Dodgers, you know, and we know it's not a free agency decision. However, at the same time, that's the team you have to go to, the team that's absolutely stacked. Does it make you want to root against him? And make you hate the Dodgers more? Like,
2: No, but I already root against the Dodgers just on principle. So, like, I'm rooting against Skubal because he is a Dodger now. It doesn't make me hate the Dodgers more. It doesn't make me dislike Skubal more. I just, on principle root against the Dodgers. And look, Skubal got his money. He was great for us. He's gone. I'm rooting against him. I don't know. I'm hoping that the fans cheer for him when he comes out and then he gets absolutely rocked.
1: Wouldn't that be something if they got to yank him before like the third inning because it's like an 8-0 game?
2: And standing
1: it's
2: like, ovation pulled in the third inning.
1: Bro, another standing ovation just to get him the hell out of there. Would you feel the same had the Yankees made the acquisition?
2: Ugh.
1: Right? Are the Dodgers like Yankees West?
2: Yeah.
1: Okay. All right. Good. I mean, we're in lockstep here. Because I'm not going to lie.
2: We also will face him more if he's on the Yankees. I don't. It might be worse. It might be, I don't know. It might be worse on the Yankees. It's hard because the Yankees feel like they've been the evil rich team for so long. And for some reason, the Dodgers have just pulled ahead as that team. It's like, at a certain amount of money, are you now even more hated than the Yankees? Maybe.
1: Interesting wrinkle whenever the investigation finally comes out from Pablo Torre and how they've been circumventing all of their revenue share money with the insurance companies and their TV rights.
2: With all of his teams.
1: Yeah. can't wait for Pablo Torre to dig that one up. Go get him, Pablo. Let's get these Dodgers. You know, and I was one of the, like, when Matthew asked to leave and we traded him, for me, it was kind of like a good riddance.
2: And like, we got a lot for him, and I think everyone was pleased with what happened.
1: Yeah, that return was fine, right? The return was great. Hey, we got a quarterback. Great, Jared, come on in. Let's see what you got. But I was very much on the, if you don't want to be here, then I don't want you here, right?
2: Dylan Larkin.
1: That's kind of how I'm feeling, man. Like, for real. I don't want to be that way. You know, he's a Michigan grad. He's a local kid. His parents got to listen to this.
2: Is that why that hurts more? Because it's still like the captain of your team, the best player on your team, you know, regardless, Stafford versus Calvin Johnson, but supposedly the best player on your team, who's your captain, asking to leave. And people were way more okay with Stafford leaving. But everyone has this deep hatred for Larkin now for a similar reason. Is it just because he only wants to go to the best teams? Is it because he's a Michigan boy? Like, what is that difference there that people hate Larkin so much more than Stafford?
1: I think it's absolutely the homegrown. Like, you're from
2: you
1: here.
2: You were one of us. What are you doing?
1: You went to college here. Like, you understand the historical precedents. I can't expect Matthew Stafford from the University of Georgia to really care about the Lions. But I can expect everybody, and you know, for younger kids that were maybe, you know, for kids that are 20 years old right now that don't really and have never seen the Red Wings be successful, you know, yeah, they've seen a cup, yeah, they've seen some, but that they're so young.
2: Mm-hmm.
1: You know, if you're 16 years old in 2026, you haven't seen anything. You've only known the Red Wings as this floundering ass franchise, and you're just kind of like, what are we doing here, right? That's really the big question. And I think that because Dylan is from here. You know, his parents are walking around the neighborhood, and I'm sure it's like Desperate Housewives. People are like peering out the window, like looking at him, like, oh my God, there's Dylan's mom and dad, right? And they don't want to talk about it at work. You know what I mean? Like, it's such a hometown thing. Then he goes to the University of Michigan, and then he comes here to captain one of the most historic franchises, an original six franchise with all of the history and all of the success you could ever want.
2: And a fan base that gives you a lot of love. Like, even when we're mediocre, very middle of the road team, like, we give you a lot of love. So, yeah.
1: I think that's why there is so much angst towards Dylan right now. Depending on what happens. If he comes, if he's in training camp and he's still here and it was all a Steve Yzerman problem, then we got to work that out with Steve Yzerman. You know, then that's what we got to do. We don't really have a whole lot that we can come up with there. It's just kind of like, hey, it was supposed to work. It didn't work. And we can all just live in this giant realm of disappointment together. But as far as Tarek's return tonight, Yeah, I don't know. And it, maybe it's because it's just it doesn't have the ramifications of a playoff game, and it is baseball, so you have another one tomorrow and another one on Sunday. You know what I mean? Like, it's just, there's just so much of it. I don't know if anything tops Jared beating Matthew at home in the playoffs. Like, that was a where were you when type of Detroit sports moment. It's, you know, it's like being in the Palace in 04.
2: Yeah.
1: Same type of deal. Like, where were you when Ben Wallace was literally blocking shots that were up near the shot clock? Like, that dude, he wore headbands for armbands. Like, that was a moment in time. Tonight will be a moment in time. And if he plays really well, we'll all be disgusted. If we play really well, and I think that's my message if I'm AJ Hinch tonight, like, let's get after him. Like, we knock him out tonight.
2: You want to hear the love. Knock him out before the fifth inning or by the fifth inning, and this team will rally behind you like you've never seen.
1: Oh, the city will be nuts. All right, let's step aside. Hour number two of the Mid-Morning Blitz coming at you next right here on the Big Ten 50 WTKA.
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0: 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Feel free to climb on in, take a look inside if you'd like to. Panay Sewell here. Barry Sanders here. And, you know, a lot of, I keep getting this question about what's this hanging up over here. So early on, Panay's first season, we had played the New England Patriots. We got waxed. You all remember this. Geez, who was their backup quarterback that played that day too? And I was like, oh my God, this can't be happening. But we had played New England on that Sunday, and that very next day, the Sewell Strong Foundation, Panay's charitable foundation, was doing his first ever charity like dinner event thing. That's how I ended up with the Panay Sewell helmet. And Panay had asked me if I would MC the event, which of course I'm like, yeah, absolutely. Of course I will. Are you kidding me? I wouldn't miss this thing. So for doing that, his family had made these actual Lays. This is an actual Lay, not the one you get from like Target, but this is real. Like this has real leaves on it. And that's why that hangs up there. That's one of my favorite pieces. Like there's memorabilia and then there's stuff like that. The Sewell Strong Foundation, and he actually gave his first ever award out to Lomas Brown. The now Panay's playing left, the left tackle, Lomas Brown, my co-host and friend on Sports Wrap. But, for somebody who gives so much back to his community, he wanted to recognize and honor Lomas Brown as being like a great example of what it's like to be a player at that level and to have the concern and the wherewithal and the means and the ability to do all of that. And that's why I wanted to recognize Lomas as being, one of those great people we can look to. And I tell people this all the time, man, he's the nicest guy I ever met. Nicest guy I ever met. And I was explaining to somebody recently, like, yeah, we're a few years apart. Just a few. Me and the big fella, right? And with Lomas at his age and me at my age, we're 25 years difference. And Lomas has children that are older than me. And I'm not young. My best days, I'm on the back nine, folks. My best days are behind me. Yeah, you start working out average lifespans and some hard living I did back in my youth. It ain't looking good. However, I like to keep Lomas young. That's my job. So I keep him laughing. I keep him smiling. And there was a stretch last year because his wife, it works for an airline. So like she kept going, she had trip after trip after trip. And we were laughing about this. Bobby, we were laughing about this last night because I told Lomas, I was like, hey, you remember like last November when we went out like every single weekend? Like imagine 25 years difference, me and this guy. And he's bringing one of his best friends and I'm bringing one of my best friends. And the four of us dudes are just out on the town regularly for like a month straight, maybe a month and a half. And eventually his wife was like, look,
1: let this man rest.
0: You two need to stop. And I was like, oh man, do we have to? And so I looked at Lomas last night and I was like, hey, because we were talking about this restaurant. Have you been to Fixin's downtown Detroit?
1: No, I have heard good things from multiple people, though.
0: So Fixin's owner is Kevin Johnson, the old basketball player. If you remember old KJ, the mayor of Sacramento now, Kevin Johnson, played many years for the Phoenix Suns, probably where you remember him, wore number 7 with the old Suns logo, the good Suns logo. And back when 90s NBA logos were great, now they're just... Don't get me started on that. That's an hour-long conversation. It's just an abomination. But we were talking about going to Fixin's. And he's like, well, the missus has a couple, she's getting back into her routine and she's going to be on the move. And I looked at him and I smiled and he smiled back. I said, oh, football season's here. We are so back, baby. Let's go, Lo. I'm getting out of the house. We're breaking out. And his best friend's name, Maurice. I was like, I'm calling Maurice on the way home. I'm telling him. It's game on. We're outside. And that's one of my favorite things to do is to, and the best part about it is when you walk in somewhere with Lomas, people think you're like his like security detail. That's the funnest part, right? So, you know, you'll walk in, you sit up straight, you know what I'm saying? You put your shoulders back a little bit, you know, you bulk up, you know, look kind of, you know, snarl at people.

0: position in Detroit sports right now. Baseball, that we call it center field. Football, basketball, hockey. And then we'll take a look at the weekend ahead plus the final preseason game. Derek Moore dinged up a little bit. Not really sure what the long-term prognosis is. Brad Galli had a great question for Coach, too, that we're going to play for you, because I think the question is awesome and the answer is even better. So shout out to my friend Brad Galli, who's doing his thing in the Brad Galli Show. Definitely worth, you know, watching and supporting YouTube, Twitter, X. If you're not doing it already, you should be. All right, what's going on in the sports world? Try to get you all caught up with all the happenings. We'll do so right now in the headlines.
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5: This is huge news.
0: All right, huge news. Cam Young is on the golf course. He's playing all by himself today. And he's even through one. So we got that going for us. It'll be Russell Henley teeing off next at 11-12. So right about now, he should be on the first tee. Rory McIlroy is at 11-36 this morning. He is 200 par, tied for 20th. Wyndham Clark, he's a new fan favorite, 12-06 tee time. And he made a comment to Golf Digest. I don't know where he was going. I think it was Golf Digest. And then he said, hopefully get engaged. And they were like, what do you mean hopefully? And he's like, well, hopefully she says yes. And everybody's like, it's supposed to be a surprise. Guys, at that level, and she's doing promotional hits for U-Haul, talking about moving in with him, she's not going anywhere. She's not going anywhere. Like, that's the next step in the process. Like, we all know what's going to happen. Where it happens and when it happens is going to be a surprise. But duh. Unless the bottom falls out. Xander Schauffele, he will be at 12-18 this morning. Tommy Fleetwood, he's 400 par at teeing off 12-54. Adam Scott at 112 with Ryan Fox. Ludwig and Scotty at 124. They're both tied at 500 par, so that's a very, very fun grouping. Colin Morikawa at 148. He is 6 under par. Victor Hovland is 6 under as well. He is at 2 o'clock with our leader in the clubhouse, Minwoo Lee, who was 8 under yesterday for the Tour Championship. Chris Sale finished up last night in the eighth inning with 97 pitches, walked to the dugout, looked at his manager, the Braves manager, Walt Weiss, and said, this is mine, allegedly. I'm sure there were some expletives in there as well. Atlanta beat the Dodgers for their third consecutive win, a series sweep over the Dodgers, which is great. And the 37-year-old still had that gas. Only took him 12 pitches to get out of the ninth inning. Congratulations. Somebody throwing a complete game. You know, when I was a kid, that's what we did. We threw complete games.
6: None of that two times through the order nonsense.
0: Oh, openers, holds. That hold wasn't even a stat. What is a hold? What does that even mean? Get out there and, you know what, if anything, you got to get to 7. You start, this guy comes in to relieve for one inning, and that guy comes in to close, and that's the way we get this job done. Major League Baseball has proposed a 3-week free agent signing window in December. They're looking to generate a little off-season transaction frenzy similar to what the NFL and the NBA has. I think this would be great for baseball. But first of all, we got to get through the CBA and make sure that we're playing in 2027. The other thing that they absolutely have to do, the MLB awards and the Hall of Fame have to be put on a pedestal. Get this stuff out in public. We should have ads everywhere. We should know what is going on. We should know when this takes place. It should be televised, right, to the masses. Like, this should be something that's carried on ESPN in primetime at 7 o'clock. Or you know, do the halftime or do the Hall of Fame stuff prior to a Sunday night baseball game. You know what I mean? Like, make it special. Get your stuff out there. If there's one thing the NBA does great, they run their soap opera like unlike anybody else. I mean, these people, their offseason has almost as much juice as their regular season. Now, that in itself is a problem at times. The NFL, I mean, they got the 12-month news cycle. That was Roger Goodell's goal. Every single month, they are going to be in the news. They are going to have an event every single month to keep the NFL top of mind. And it works. Michigan standout freshman Brandon McCoy Jr., the 5-star prospect, will continue to be evaluated after he suffered an injury in the exhibition yesterday in Croatia. He was carried off the court. 6'5" guard projected as a top

0: 25 selection in the upcoming 2027 draft. Got a breakaway opportunity. Slipped in the win over Mega Basket. A professional team out of my motherland, Serbia, fell to the floor, grabbed his knee. Not good. Not good at all. He was a critical player in Mike Boynton Jr.'s first class here at U of M following the departure of Dusty May to the Dallas Mavs. And, you know, being able to keep Elliot Cadeau, obviously, but this is tough. And you also have not only the loss of McCoy, but Mustafa Cham, the Cincinnati transfer, who missed the past two exhibition games after suffering a leg injury in the first one. I mean, you know, you go over there, you're trying to get the Euro trip, which is really, really cool. I used to love the idea of the Euro trip. Now everybody gets paid, so it's like, go to Europe on your own dime. Why are we paying for it? But that's neither here nor there. It's a great team building, team bonding experience, but to go over there and to play the games and to play against these other teams and pro teams and then have an injury, that's just brutal. Speaking of injuries, New Mexico lost their starting quarterback, Jack Lane. He's going to sit out this season as he prepares to undergo a second surgery on his throwing elbow. That doesn't look good. He transferred in from Idaho, and yeah, yikes. A judge's order has prohibited the SEC from blocking athletes in their return to college. You got Dallas Cowboys wide receiver Jordan Hudkins, Kansas City Chiefs linebacker Wesley Bissaint, Chiefs wide receiver Amari Evans are among 41 players listed as plaintiffs on this restraining order. Christine Ayuwala and Bailey Maupin, who both signed contracts in the WNBA earlier this summer, are also named in the order. What is the SEC going to do? All four power conferences voted this week to adopt similar rules that prohibit teams from playing athletes who have previously signed pro contracts, which is the right move. That's absolutely the right move. What are we doing? So the SEC said they'll suspend the coach. Great. You can do that. You can fine the school. Great. Hit them where it hurts. Hit them financially. You play a pro player, guess what? $10 million a game in a fine and a forfeit. Double whammy. But we'll see. Three-time Vezina Trophy winning goaltender Connor Hellebuyck publicly confirmed yesterday he has asked the Winnipeg Jets to trade him. Yes, three times he was named the best goaltender in the NHL. He is from Commerce Township. That is here in Michigan. We have a pro hockey team in Michigan. We could use some goaltending. Connor, friend of the show, by the way. Friend of the show. Come home. You, the cat, maybe Dylan reconciles. Huh? Bunch of Michigan guys? Huh? What do we say? Who says no? Who says no? We need goaltending. And blue line. And offense. Preferably 5-on-5 offense. That would all be great. The Raptors are going to retire the number 7 jersey of Kyle Lowry, so congratulations to him. It'll go up into the Raptors on January 10th against the 76ers. That's his hometown and former team they played the last two seasons with. So congratulations to him. He will join Vince Carter as the only two basketball players to have their jerseys retired inside the Scotiabank Arena. Tony Romo says he accepts full responsibility for his actions, according to his camp. He was cited for 3 new citations. He got unsafe passing on the right, first offense OWI, and possessing open intoxicants, according to court records. Question is now, what does CBS do? They have elevated J.J. Watt to be the number one analyst alongside the voice Jim Nance. I think Jim and J.J. are going to be lights out to watch. J.J. is going to be phenomenal. It's going to make CBS's decision very easy. Tony Romo can kind of ride off quietly in the sunset, settle all of this outside the media, and just go play golf the rest of your life. And be done with it. That's what I would do. The Rams head coach, Sean McVay, said that yesterday's trade for Tutu Atwell had nothing to do with a possible suspension against the two-time Pro Bowl wide receiver, Puka Nacua. We're still waiting for that incident that came across where he bit the lady on the shoulder, allegedly. So what happens there? We're not really sure. Browns head coach Todd Monken said they might keep 4 quarterbacks. Taylen Green, the rookie, Dylan Gabriel. Then you have Shadur and Deshaun, which, look, Deshaun, Browns fans hate the organization, and they feel like the organization hates them. The quarterback hates the fans hate the quarterback. And there's also a belief that the quarterback hates the organization and vice versa. So it's this epic love triangle here that I saw on a Browns fan page on Instagram the other day.
1: It's a hate triangle, actually.
0: Yeah, it is. It is a severe hate triangle. It was hilarious because I'm like, all of this is so true right now. If Deshaun Watson goes out there and they start the season 3-1, 5-2, and he's having good games, they're going to forget all this stuff even happened. You just watch. Clint Kubiak has been mum on the Raiders starter. It's an easy decision for me, Kirk Cousins. And I'm just pointing to Alex Smith and Patrick Mahomes. I'm looking at them. It worked out well in Kansas City. Why not us? Packers star running back Josh Jacobs has been charged with two misdemeanors. So will he go to the commissioner's exempt list? We don't know. But the formal charges came more than 3 months after he was arrested following an alleged domestic violence incident near his home in Green Bay. And, of course, it's Tigers and Dodgers tonight. The return of Tarek Skubal inside Comerica Park, a 6:40 first pitch. Skub is 8-7 on the year with a 2.91 ERA, taking on Drew Anderson, who is 4-5 with an ERA of 4.09. We'll step aside. When we return here on the Mid-Morning Blitz, do we have a center issue in Detroit? Let's talk about it next on the Big 1050 WTKA.
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3: Hey, y'all. It's Charlie Starr from Blackberry Smoke. Y'all know our fans are like family to us, and family watches out for each other, especially when we're out riding. So before you or your crew get on your motorcycles, make sure you're good to ride. Even one drink could be too many. Don't let a good ride end the wrong way.

0: Ride sober or get pulled over.
1: A better life with Dr. Sanjay Gupta.
2: Could the way you think about getting older actually change how you age? Sounds far-fetched, but stay with me here. Yale researcher named Becca Levy found that people who hold positive views about aging live on average 7.5 years longer than those who don't. 7.5 years. That's a bigger impact than quitting smoking. Now, believing it alone isn't magic. As author Nir Eyal puts it in his new book, Beyond Belief, your beliefs become your biology by way of behavior. In other words, if you believe you can grow and get stronger at any age, you are then more likely to eat right, to exercise, and keep learning, and your body reaps those rewards. So the next time you catch yourself saying, I'm too old for this, knock it off. The story you tell yourself and the actions that follow, those things matter far more than you think. I'm Dr. Sanjay Gupta, helping you live a better life.
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0: 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Folks, college football is almost back. It's week one. It's actually like week 0.5 because there's no longer week zero. And I know it's officially week one, but football, college football does start. It's coming up tomorrow. There's no better place to catch every big play than Imani's Public House here in Ann Arbor. 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You kidding me? We're going to Monty's, baby. Come on, Monty's Public House, Monty Kiffin, Monty Python, the Holy Grail. Who says no? Everybody should be in there. Everybody should be in there. All right, Ross Dellinger, college football playoff executives are continuing discussions on implementing participation rules that would disqualify programs, rostering certain athletes, including former professional football players, according to sources and Yahoo. We talked about this yesterday, didn't have the full details of it yesterday. In June, the CFP discussed participation rules such as banning teams that rostered a player who bet on his or her own team. It's the college football playoff, so I don't know what a rostered player on her own team, that doesn't make any sense. Now the topic is, should you disqualify a player with a pro contract? The answer is absolutely yes. And the GO team, G-E-A-U-X, says, seems like the leaders of college football are grasping at straws this week. It's crazy to me. It took this long for them to attempt to change anything. Instead, they relied on U.S. Congress. You can't rely on anything. Here are rules. Here's our rules. This is it. You play somebody, automatic forfeiture. Done. Be done with it. That takes the courts right out of it. Yeah, he can play. You just forfeit the game. Yeah, you can play a player like that, but if you play a pro player, we fine the school under our rules now. We have new rules. We just made them yesterday. We're going to fine you $10 million per game. A player that violates his rules, $10 million per contest. Okay? You automatically forfeit the game, and your coach gets suspended for the next game. So go ahead and play him. Have fun. Good luck. Wish you all the best. Be done with it. The College Football Playoff Committee will get on board with that. All right, here's the question, though. Do we have a center issue in Detroit sports?
1: Yes.
0: Honestly, I'd be dead serious. And that's a very quick, easy response right there, because think about it. We had Parker Meadows in center field, and then he got hurt. The poor guy just can't stay healthy because there's so much promise there. So much promise there. But then Mad Max gets the call up, Max Clark. A lot of promise there. So when you get Parker Meadows back and you're looking at Riley Green, Max Clark, Parker Meadows, potentially with Zach McKinstry, you feel maybe a lot better. And poor Wenzel Perez snapped his face with the rubber band, yikes, with the stretchy band thing. That's why I don't do that. I just stretch regularly. I'm not doing the bands. It's just not good. Not good at all. But there has been an issue, and was an issue there at center field, to the point where you were playing Javi Baez in center field, who was doing great, by the way. I'm not knocking Javi Baez, but you know, trying to find what the long-term option is going to be there, because you have to be strong up the middle. Your pitcher, your catcher, middle infield, center field. You got to be tight up there. And if you're not, you're going to have problems. Then, I see it as a foregone conclusion. Jalen Duren re-signing, the rumor is 4 years and $160 million for the Pistons. Nothing's been signed officially yet. We've been kind of wading in the water now. For how long are we just going to tread and just kind of hit our floaties before the boat comes and picks us up? Like, I'm getting tired now. I like Jalen Duren a lot. I'm a huge fan of him. I'm a huge fan of his game. And I don't want to do what everybody else wants to do with every single big man in the league. I don't want Anthony Davis. I don't. I don't want a big man, even Karl Anthony Towns. Like, I don't want a big man that wants to play like a guard. I don't want big men that eat with silverware. I want them to eat with their hands. I want them on the block. Now, that doesn't mean that I don't want you to space a little bit and be able to hit a short corner 15-foot mid-range jumper. Great. Jalen Duren's development, if you listen to this program and any of its iterations over the last 6 years, like, or 12, if you even want to go back further than that, depending on what station you're listening to. But Jalen Duren's development in the dribble handoff game and his ability to fake that DHO, put the ball on the deck, spin move, get to the bucket, chuck it, like, oh my good, hammer that thing. Don't even lay it up. Dunk it. Layups can get missed. Dunks, throw it in on their forehead. Play mean, play nasty, get physical. I love that about him. I don't ever want to turn him into a three-point shooter. I don't need that.
1: Get your butt in the paint, and yep. I will give you $100 every time you posterize somebody.
0: We did the math on it. You want to know what the math is? So, and I'll just in case you missed it the other day. So let's say he does sign the 4 years, 160. So that would be $40 million a year, right? Now, let's say that that's gross. Let's say he only nets a half of that after taxes and everything else. That's $20 million a season.
1: Mm-hmm.
0: Okay. If you divide that $20 million by 82 games over the course of the regular season, he plays in all 82 games. That's $244,000 per game. If in all 82 games, he only played 35 minutes, you know how much money that is? $7,000 a minute. You don't even have to give him the 100 to posterize somebody, because he's making $7,000 a minute.
1: I'm just trying to keep him in the paint.
0: For $7,000, stay down there. Don't move. All right. Then the Lions, Frank Ragnow, all world center, retires. Just can't do it. Inoperable toe, bad back. They broke his throat. Okay, I have no problem with him saying, I physically, like, I've given all I have. I can't do it anymore. I have no problem with that. I tried to come back, you know, retiring in June puts us behind the eight ball. We dealt with that. Graham Glasgow playing a little bit out of position, didn't want to play center, wanted to go back to natural guard. He had to play center, didn't have a choice. We suffered for it. Frank's on the couch, gets done fishing, watching the boys play. He's heartbroken. He's watching Jared get sacked more last year than he ever has in his entire career. And he's like, I'm coming out of retirement. Here comes the picture from the Lions. It's Frank running out of the tunnel. Then we realize that the guy went to do his physical and his hamstring was falling off of the bone.
1: And we're everyone wondering, be like, oh, did he really need to retire? As soon as everyone saw that physical. Oh, he retired correctly. I'm so sorry, Frank.
0: Yeah, it's like, my bad, your toe. Well, I don't know what an inoperable toe looks like. I know what my uncle's toe looks like, and it's because he dropped a keg on it when he was delivering years ago. And I'm good, man. I know what my grandfather, you know, back in, you know, diabetes, check your blood sugar, check it off, the old Wilford Brimley. My grandfather, I mean, that was back in the day. It was like, hey, y'all, you're diabetic. We got to cut off a toe. I know what his toes look like. Right? And it was like, damn. Gramps, you don't have any toes, man. Like, what's going on here? Your balance is going to be off. So I know what that looks like, but I don't know what Frank's toe looks like. Now we get Cade Mays. We feel a lot better about our offseason acquisition. Somebody chops down on his hand so hard it breaks his wrist, fractures it. All right. And then you have the guy that we talked about earlier, Dylan Larkin. So that's one center on this team. And a reminder, folks, who are the other listed centers for the Detroit Red Wings? Michael Rasmussen, Marco Casper, Andrew Kopp, Mason Appleton, and the young stallion himself, Emmett Finney. Love that kid.
1: Yeah.
0: Love me some Emmett Finney. I'm also a huge fan of Danielson. I gotta get him to
1: And I like Rasmussen. None of them are first line centers. Like, that's... Look, Larkin's good enough to be a first line center, but
0: oh, you're a hockey guy.
1: Yes.
0: Oh.
1: Yeah. Yes, I am.
0: Yeah. Now we're talking.
1: Yeah. Look, Larkin wanting to move. He is the second line center on a Stanley Cup team. He is good enough to be a first line center on a solid team. Fair enough. I hope he stays. I hope they give the C to Cider. That's beside the point. Yes, having someone reliable that you just know is going to be one of the best guys on the ice at center is, you know, it's having a great catcher behind the plate. It's having a great center fielder. It just sets everyone else. It gives everyone else around him more confidence. So I have no idea what we're going to do at center. Whether Larkin stays or goes, I think as a team, we do not have enough good centers.
0: No. No, we don't. Like, it's a problem. Like, it's a legitimate problem.
1: As far as baseball goes, I don't know anyone out there who saw a recent interview with Curtis Granderson talked about his move from Detroit to the Yankees. And he
0: was, oh, my God. Was it the one where he was talking about Skip sitting there with basically no draws on?
1: So that was a small part of the interview, but a huge part of it was just his role on the team and how much he's like, I absolutely love Detroit, but I didn't realize how hard I had it in Detroit until I moved to New York. And it was the size of Comerica's outfield. It's like, I don't know if that plays a factor in us trying to keep a good center fielder. But he's like, I'm trying to cover, you know, a square acre of space out there. And then, you know, I'm a decent power hitter. I'm not getting any home runs in Detroit. I go to New York. I have 2/3 the outfield to cover. I look like a stud. And now I'm hitting home runs instead of doubles. I'm not sure truly how much of an effect the size of Comerica's outfield discourages good outfielders from playing in Detroit. But I don't know. It was cool hearing him talk about how noticeable that difference was when he moved teams.
0: Yeah, and we brought it in. We put in a little hedgerow. Like, we keep bringing it in because, like, we made this
1: the bullpen
0: park
1: got moved up because, yeah, like, right center was a mile and a half.
0: Not only can you not hit a home run, but nobody out here can cover anything.
1: Yeah.
0: There was that saying, like, 90% of the earth is covered by water and the rest is covered by Curtis Granderson. Like, my man had to be exhausted out there every single day. So which team out of the four majors, which team has it worse at the center position right now?
1: I mean, not the Pistons. Well, we'll see, but I think we'll re-sign him, and the money's probably worth it. Probably the Lions. I don't know. Cade Mays being out, it's just like we've shifted people enough times to where, like, no one's getting settled, and it's someone whose primary trained position is not center, and the entire line has to readjust. Because, like, you get familiar with the guys around you and you learn what small weaknesses the people around you have to cover for them. And it's like, all right, now someone's coming in that's not used to being center. That's an additional weakness probably in their game just because they're unfamiliar. And now everyone else has to readjust around it. I don't know. I think the Lions is actually, by a pretty large margin, the weakest center spot.
0: Oh, over the Wings. I thought for sure you're going to say Wings because I think I'm in on the Wings just because there's just not enough. You mentioned Larkin, you know, is he a number one across the league? Maybe on a couple teams.
1: Yeah.
0: Right? But then when you start to look at the heavy hitters, like the actual cup contenders.
1: Top 10 teams, he's not a starting center.
0: There you go. And so it's like, okay, so who's behind him? And it's like, I mean, we got to field three lines, actually four. Oh, my God. What are we going to do? And it's like, how does the same position by name have the same issue in the same city across the four major sports? I'm going to go sacrifice a goat center city. That's what I'm going to have to do. It's going to be, you know, it's just going to be is what it is. I guess I shouldn't joke about that anymore due to the recent happenings in the news. All right, we'll step aside. When we return, a look at the weekend ahead, plus the preseason finale, the Lions taking on the Colts. What to expect for tomorrow's game. We'll dive into that next when we return here on the Mid-Morning Blitz of the Big 1050 WTKA.
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1: 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High school football beginning tonight. We've got college football tomorrow, and of course the big ones, FS1 tomorrow, next week. Almost said tomorrow. Next week, you got the Toledo Rockets taking on the Michigan State Spartans. Pat Fitzgerald makes his debut inside Spartan Stadium. That'll be a real doozy. And then the slobber knocker, the Western Michigan Broncos, come visit Ann Arbor. Long trip across 94.
2: My alma mater doesn't have a chance.
1: You would like it to be that way. You would like it to be like 56-0. Offense scores every single possession. Defense doesn't allow a single yard. We look completely and totally dominant. Get ready for week two against Oklahoma, which I have as beating Oklahoma. And everyone's like, oh my God, Oklahoma's defense. Yeah, well, wait till you see our offense, all right? I'm tired of people doubting this team. We haven't seen them under real coaching yet, so just wait and see. Now, a very important question was asked from Brad Galley, friend of the program, and just all-American, world-class human, Brad Galley, who he and his wife once had to FaceTime me because they had a flank steak and they weren't sure if it was rotten or not. And he's like, hey, are you working? I said, I am. And he's like, well, I have a question. I said, yeah. He was like, I got a flank steak here and I just don't know if it's any good. I said, well, touch it. I'm like, smell it. He's like, well, it doesn't really smell like anything. I was like, well, FaceTime me. And so he FaceTimed me and I was at work and I got my, you know, apron on, my coat and everything. And, you know, the butcher block's behind me and the saw's behind me or whatnot. And Mrs. Galley's like, Brad, who are your friends? Like, what are you doing here? And I'm like, hi, I'm Anthony. Nice to meet you. She's like, what are you doing? And I just like grab a piece of meat and I'm like, I'm cutting meat. What are you guys doing? And she said, oh my God. I'm like, yeah. So we went through the whole flank steak experiment, but we got them squared away, which was most important. But Brad asked the coach, Dan Campbell, about high school football. And here's what Coach Campbell had to say.
3: I hit you with a lighter one here. Just, it's the first day of high school football games in this state with this chaotic world of sports and what college football is right now. Hey, how do you view high school football and maybe the last great pure era of football at the amateur level, and what kind of message would you have to athletes and coaches embarking on the season today?
4: Well, I think you just nailed that. It is a little bit of the last. It's there's no nonsense. There's nothing that goes along with it. And it's just good old, man, it's the grass, right? Man, you can smell the freshly cut grass. It's Thursday night. It's Friday night. It's Saturday. It's you and this, probably a lot of kids you grew up with. You know, you guys grew up together. And I know this, we've got a couple of coaches that have seniors. You know, they have seniors that are opening up tonight. And, man, you never forget your senior year for sure. You don't forget all of them. But, man, wherever you're at, make the most of it, because you're not guaranteed to be able to get another chance to play and be with those guys that you grew up with and enjoy the game at that level, and the wins and the sacrifice and the hard work and the blood and the sweat and the tears. It's a special time. Enjoy it. And you really, if you're a young guy, man, I'm a freshman, I'm a sophomore, I mean, you owe it to the seniors, because this may be the last time that you get one more shot. They don't. So give them everything you got and make it a special year for them, because next year is your year and you're going to want those young guys to help you. So, man, enjoy it. It doesn't last, and you'll remember it the rest of your life.
1: I mean, holy Friday Night Lights. Great question. Even better answer. That's the coach right there, Dan Campbell. I mean, that is, wow. Just awesome. And I think that last part there, can really be applied to, and I know it's a little bit different at the collegiate level, but when you start to think about, you know, the young guys coming in, the freshmen and the sophomores, for those guys that can still build a program, you know, cause the portal's going to be open and guys are going to come and go, and you're going to have some of that. But there's still coaches that are going to be able to retain players, and there's still schools that are going to be able to retain players at a higher percentage. And that's the data that I really want to see. I need to see it over like a 4-year spread. And I got to imagine a school like Notre Dame, doesn't have as many transfer portal losses as just compare it to like, I don't know, Ball State or anywhere, you know, anywhere else, right? The attrition level at the Mid-American Conference, you know, team is going to be a whole lot higher because guys are going to want to take their shot at the upper echelon if they can, if that is possible and available, or, you know, if you're coming over from an American Athletic Conference school, you know, if you, hell, even if you're Big 12 or ACC, if you got a chance to maybe join the Big 10 or an SEC program, you're going to take a look at that. And so whatever in the, you know, in a 4-year window, what coaches retain the majority of their roster and can still build what we used to know and call a program in today's climate, I think is going to be very, very important. So when coach talks about the young guys doing it for the seniors, cause it's their last go around, man, that's pretty special. All right. We have, we got a lot going on here with the preseason game upcoming tomorrow. NFL Network 1 o'clock kickoff between the Indianapolis Colts and your Detroit Lions. This game, like I said, televised on NFL Network. We got some injuries, though, that are mounting up a little bit. Derek Moore is going to be listed as questionable. Isaiah Pacheco listed as questionable. You know, we'll see, you know, kind of how, you know, estimated return date for Pacheco is week one. Laporte is questionable. I don't see a lot from the starters getting a lot of run here because I think that we kind of know where we're at with that starting group. But this is going to be a very, very, very important game for a couple of guys on this depth chart. I think Keith Abney, with the injury to Christian Isian, that just kicks the door open for Abney. And Keith Abney right now, you know, could he even, is he going to man, you know, that right corner spot? Because Ennis Rakestraw, you know, is he going to be 100% healthy? You know, talk about a guy who needs to have a big game, if available. Like, it's Ennis Rakestraw. And if Christian Isian is a little dinged up, Keith Abney, Roger McCreary, DJ Reed, Rock Ya-Sin would be your four corners. That's with, you know, Whiteside. You know, if you're a guy like Dan Jackson, you need to have a good day at safety. Avante Maddox, Chuck Clark, Thomas Harper. You know, those four guys right there, those are the four you're rolling with, because if I'm Dan Campbell, and it's unfortunate because some teams played yesterday and then they get until Sunday to make their cuts, right? And the Lions are going to play at 1 o'clock, and then they're going to have to turn around and do this in about 24 hours. It's Sunday or Monday. They got to turn around a lot faster. So if you play Saturday, you turn around quickly to get your roster squared away. And I feel like for a majority of this team, they're in good shape. But I also think that, you know, if you're looking at Cade Mays, he's going to start. You know, if you pup him before the season, you know, then you miss the first four games. Well, we know that's going to happen anyways. Or you can IR it. And the key here is for the roster manipulation, because, you know, Brian Branch and Kirby Joseph on the pup, they don't count against the 53. So if they get that kind of designation here, and you can open up a couple more spots on your roster where you can tinker around a little bit and really have an opportunity now to identify some spots where, you know, you'd like to be in a better position. You know, Damone Clark is a guy that you had brought over and, you know, on, you know, 3 days ago ends up on IR. You know, so you lose another body right there in that linebacking group that already has Jimmy Rolder, the Michigan Wolverine. He's a little dinged up. Malcolm Rodriguez is dinged up. You know, so we're, you know, how are you going to meander around linebacker? But I think you feel really good with Jack Campbell, Derek Barnes, Devin White. And then is it Malcolm Rodriguez? Are those your four linebackers you're basically going to start with? And then kind of figure out, like, Jimmy Rolder, you know, does he find his way via special teams, sort of in that position? Skylar Gill-Howard on the interior. Where does that work out with Levi Onwuzurike, Tyleek Williams? Makai Wingo is another guy. Like, there are some guys here on the defensive side of the football that are going to have a good game. And if you do pup Brian Branch, Kirby Joseph, and you can, you know, if you IR a couple of guys and free up some space on the 53, then you limit the ability for the poachers to come out once the cuts are made, because the cuts are going to get made across the league, and there's probably somebody floating around there that they have their eye on another team, that if he's on the cut line, he's going to play here. Every team's doing that. All 32 of them, everybody's looking at everybody else's roster going, hey, who's a tweener that we kind of like that might fit what we need right here, right now? Yeah, that's going to be important. And so we shall, we'll see. Luke Altmyer, Josh Dobbs, trying to lock in and secure that number two quarterback position. That'd be kind of fun.
2: Who starts, you think, between Dobbs and Altmyer?
1: If I had to flip a coin, I'm probably going to go with Luke Altmyer to start, because I already know enough about Dobbs. You know, and I need to see Luke Altmyer, because you assume the Colts are probably going to run out their twos.
2: Mm-hmm.
1: To start, and maybe some starters. 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Because I already know that Dobbs can do the job.
2: A couple mistakes, a couple huge plays. 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
1: Yeah. You know, that just is what it is. Hey, my man, it was an absolute pleasure working with you, Bobby Toth. Thank you so much for being here today. 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Enjoy the PGA Championship. Enjoy the Scoobles start tonight. We'll reconvene and recap it all Monday morning, same time, same place, right here on the Mid-Morning Blitz.
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13: Anyone who spends time on social media can tell you the longevity space is flooded with lotions and potions and gadgets promising to help you live forever. A lot of it is a waste of money. Some of it downright dangerous. But two trends you probably have seen do have some science behind them. First, red light therapy. Researchers believe certain wavelengths of light can energize cells, help with skin texture, and hair growth. If you want to try an at-home device, look for FDA clearance and know that it's going to take months of consistent use. Second, the sauna. 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You should think of these things as the whipped cream on top rather than the foundational ice cream of the sundae. Without good diet, exercise, and friendships, those other things can only do so much. I'm Dr. Sanjay Gupta, helping you live a better life.
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24: 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Our Lions legend, Lomas Brown. I'm Anthony Bellino. Audio engineer in the bullpen, per usual, is the Danica Hanlon. 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We appreciate you making us a part of your day each and every weekday evening at 6 p.m. The Lions legend, Lomas Brown, he'll be joining us very, very shortly. But first, you know, we are the home of Monday Night Football here at 760 WJR and also Thursday Night Football and all of your NFL and plus all of your Spartan Athletics, Michigan State Football getting ready to kick off a week from today. Can't believe that's already here, but we can't get to the pros and we can't get to the college game until we get to the high school game. And we've got high school football for you all season long right here on 760. And the voice of all of our high school broadcasts is joining us right now. His name is Chris Renwick. Hear him every morning. JR Mornings. Here on 760. Christopher, my man, first and foremost, thanks for taking the time. A very busy evening for you. Earlier in the week, we did have Marty Dovek on from the Detroit Sports Commission to talk about the location that you are at tonight, Wayne State, for the Amazon Prep kickoff. And no better way to start the football season than by doing it at a showcase like this with the slate of games that we have this week.
25: I'll tell you, AB, first of all, lovely to talk with you, my friend. I got to tell you, though, you're right. I mean, the caliber of football that we have here on this station is fantastic. But I can't believe that we're here already. Like, it is football time. And getting our season kicked off here at Wayne State for the Amazon Prep Kickoff Classic is absolutely fantastic because the teams here are so good. And, like, tonight we've got Cass Tech and Michigan City, a very rare crossing the border, Indiana versus Michigan battle. It's fantastic. This Cass Tech team, though, I mean, is absolutely loaded. So I'm really excited to catch this game tonight.
24: Yeah, in the entire slate of games there at Wayne State, I mean, the amount of talent, three stars and better, the kids that already have, you know, not only, you know, official offers and have gone on their official visits, but have already committed to different colleges. I mean, it's incredible. And you get to start off with one of the premier teams in the state of Michigan. For those that follow college recruiting and for those that follow high school football specifically across the country, A lot of big name teams. You think of like a Bosco, if you will. But when you think of Michigan, you do think of Cass Tech because they are an absolute powerhouse of a program. And year over year, they are going to be near the end of the road and marching towards Ford Field. That's the expectation there. And it's a lot to live up to.
25: For sure. I mean, I haven't seen a list all year that has them ranked below third. And quite frankly, I think it's criminal when they're put in that three spot. I mean, offensively, they're going to be really good. Donald Tabron II, the junior left-hander. I mean, this kid is committed to Texas A&M. he's had all of the offers that you really can have from major Power Four college football teams. And, you know, last year threw for 2,500 yards, had 30 touchdowns, was the starter when they won that national, the state title a couple of years ago. So he's really the crown jewel of this offense. But you look at somebody like Antoine Wilkes, 6'5", 265, the junior offensive lineman who played left tackle for this team. And he's got offers from Michigan, Michigan State, Ohio State. There's a whole list of others. So he's going to anchor that left side of the line, not the blind side because Tabron's the lefty. But then like Miles Griggs, right? CJ Sadler, he's gone. He's at North Carolina with the old ball coach. So 6 foot, 165, he's going to be the main target for Tabron on offense. And then somebody like LaMarcus Army, again, somebody who's got a ton of offers, Michigan, Pitt, Louisville, a couple of others. He's going to be their anchor on the back end defensively. So you look at every level of this team, they've got ballers. So they just play really sound football. They know the type of game that they play, the systems that they run. They're very comfortable with it. And I think to your point, it's what makes them kind of produce those really good players year after year.
0: Now, what's really fun about our presentation of the high school game of the week is our partnership with sportscaster.com. And all season long, Chris, you're going to be joined in the booth by, you know, young and aspiring sports broadcasters that want to get, you know, into the field. And I can't even imagine being, you know, their age and being able to get this type of platform here on WJR, right? The great voice of the Great Lakes. And it might be their first game or their second game. And this is where they get to get their start at. That in itself is incredible. And, you know, you obviously did it last year as well. From your perspective, right, as a veteran in the game and someone who has worked in different markets all over the state, what has it been like for you to kind of, you know, not, because you got a job to do, right? You're trying to put on the best play-by-play broadcast that you can, but also you're there in sort of a mentorship role as well, sort of the teacher in the pupil, if you will. And I feel like that is just that's a fascinating dynamic for the booth.
25: It's an awesome dynamic. I'm jealous, quite frankly, these kids half the time. I mean, they're so far ahead of where I was when I started. So it amazes me how good they are and how prepared they are. And I, you know, we talk a lot about what you got to do to get ready for a broadcast like this. You know, the sweaty palms ensue for them, but they settle in pretty quickly. And yeah, it's fantastic getting to kind of see the game through their eyes, kind of a new perspective. And, you know, getting their insights into their players, their team, their school, it's a lot of fun. So what Sportscaster does for these students that want to get into sports broadcasting, into sports journalism, that resource is so invaluable. So it's wonderful that we have that here in our backyard and here at WKR. It's awesome.
0: You know, and for your time, you know, tonight, who's going to be with you in the booth?
25: Well, we'll keep that under wraps for now,
0: okay.
25: But I will tell you, we've got a new student and we've got a returning veteran. So we've got a good balance in booth tonight. It's going to be awesome.
0: Oh, man, that's a lot of fun. And, of course, tonight's game, a part of the Amazon Prep kickoff there put on at Wayne State in partnership with the Detroit Sports Commission, who has put forth such a great effort because, you know, we think, Chris, all the time, you know, we think about a parade down Woodward. We think about the championship teams that we have been able to see, whether it's the Pistons or the Red Wings, or if you go back in the 80s with the Tigers, we're still waiting on that Honolulu blue and silver. We saw a Michigan title in basketball and in football in the last couple of years. But really, it all starts right here, right now, and for games like tonight. It's about Friday night. It's about getting under the lights. And I love the fact that the Detroit Sports Commission was able to get some big-time sponsors behind being able to put together a showcase like this where you have doubleheaders last night, doubleheader tonight. You had flag football on Wednesday for the ladies. It just the commitment to the kids, right? Because at the end of the day, as Dan Campbell was talking about his media availability, Brad Galley asked him a great question about it. It does kind of feel like high school sports and high school football is almost like the final frontier of purity, if you will, like in sports for as long as we're going to be able to keep it this way. And it just, it's so special to see such a commitment to this at a local level.
25: Yeah, commitment from the coaching staff, from the schools, from their fellow students who, you know, drive their kids to practice, make sure they have everything they need. It is a community effort. certainly. And it's I'm so excited we're getting back in the swing of things tonight.
0: He is Chris Renner.

0: 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This at a local level.
1: Yeah, commitment from the coaching staff, from the schools, from their fellow students who, you know, drive their kids to practice, make sure they have everything they need. It is a community effort, certainly. And I'm so excited we're getting back in the swing of things tonight.
0: He is Chris Renwick. He's got the play-by-play call tonight right here for our game of the week, brought to you in part by sportscaster.com. And of course, and
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